0: to force a game seven, but will Wemby be able to knock off SGA and the Thunder and book their spot in the finals? 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

0: only list that matters.
1: What? I'm from the Loop, and I'm proud. 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I am Michelle Smallman. Rob Lorenzo and Vegas East also participating in this segment. And guys, my power rankings for today, the top five cities in need of a title. The top five cities in sports in need of a title. Are we ready to go?
2: Yes.
3: Wow. Top five. Okay. All right. Let's do it.
1: Vegas East.
4: Number five.
1: New York City. The Knicks have reminded us that New York is hungry for a championship. And I know that the Liberty won in 2024, but

0: It's Saturday, May 30th, 2026. And this is Game Night.
1: The San Antonio Spurs. The talk was about the future. Well, the future is now for Wemby and the Spurs. They rally down 3-2, and they eliminate the defending champs on their home floor in Game 7. And for the first time in 12 years, the San Antonio Spurs are headed to the NBA Finals.
2: You heard it right here on ESPN Radio. The San Antonio Spurs are going to the NBA Finals after beating the Oklahoma City Thunder in Game 7. When the series started, Shai Gilgeous-Alexander was handed the MVP trophy. But by Game 7, it was Victor Wembanyama who was handed the series MVP trophy as his team goes on to advance with a 111-103 win in OKC in a pivotal and elimination game, Game number 7. 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Joined by 10-year NBA veteran Ryan Hollins, I am Harrison Sanford. Our show is presented to you by Progressive Insurance. Speaking of that MVP, Victor Wembanyama, you're going to hear from him in just 30 seconds. But Ryan, looking at Victor Wembanyama's performance throughout the entirety of this series, what did stuck out to you the most about what he was able to do on the court?
3: His versatility, his willingness to play winning basketball. Mitch Johnson put him in positions all over the floor. He had to sacrifice his game and say, you know, I'm going to set a screen and roll to the rim. I think that was around game 3 or 4, and he was effective getting to the rim. You saw him knocking down threes defensively. Mitch Johnson put him in a lot of different situations. Earlier, he was just following SGA. Later on, he would spot over. And then towards the end of the series, he was taking his time, timing those blocks across the lane. And again, you heard, I almost want to say it was after game one. He was like, they have a guy 7'4" that blocks everything. You have to, I have so much respect for Oklahoma City, right? Like, Harrison, like they are throwing push floaters from the free throw line. Like, we're seeing things we've never seen in basketball because of the respect for Victor Wembanyama, and you see why he's going to be the clear-cut, not just possibly MVP, but like defensive player of the year for years to come, because he affects the game. I don't want to say in ways we've never seen. We've seen Dwight Howard, we've seen Hakeem Olajuwon, Shaquille O'Neal, prime Shaq, but like, he affects the game in so many unique ways. And just defensively alone, you change everything that you want to do. And his teammates buy into it. They pressure the ball. They're physical. And they're even more aggressive because they know they have him behind them.

0: do a lot of great things in the community. And I know that's one of the things that wants you to come on. And I see the shirt that you're wearing right now as well too. Is that the event right there?
1: No, I'm wearing a Books, Blues, and Barbecue. We have a program called Loud at the Library where four or five times a year they bring in different musical acts to come and perform. Mm-hmm. This one was for, I think, our library's birthday.
0: Okay.
1: And we had a blues program and there was barbecue.
0: How old is the library? I'm putting you on the spot.
1: Ooh, yeah. That's a great question.
0: So you said libraries. But I was like, wait a minute. I never realized like the Birmingham Library is so many years old. But anyway.
1: Yeah.
0: But talk about the event. I'm sorry. I digress.
1: Well, we've got all kinds of stuff. So keep your eyes out for Loud at the Library events. There's mm-hmm. punk shows. There's blues. They had a jazz day.
0: I think I saw the punk show one day on social media. I did that. I was like, wow, yeah, I can't go to that one because they be doing that mosh pit stuff now.
1: And we've had such great feedback from the community, like parents who their kids want to go to a punk show, but a lot of times the punk shows are at bars or at, you know, places where their kids could not get in, but you know, their teens are into it. So they could come to the library. It was well lit, safe parking. And the kids got to like enjoy themselves in like a controlled environment and like a safe space.
0: Now the Birmingham Library is a pretty cool structure.
1: Mm.
0: You know, especially I've seen it downtown. I love the windows, and you can just look right into it. And I mean, it's like this. I mean, if you're not paying attention, you do kind of like roll past it because it almost kind of blends in with all other. But the structure, just how they built it, is really phenomenal.
1: And I don't know if you know this, but we have three gallery spaces at Central.
0: Oh, really?
1: Yeah, it's really wonderful. So when you come in through the parking lot, there are four.
0: No, you're good. You're good.
1: There are four big windows that we have art in sometimes. And then in the hallway going towards our elevator at Central, there's another gallery space. Currently, there's the Ensley Childhood Project in that space.
0: Okay.
1: And it's gorgeous. It's all sorts of pictures from, I don't know, from people in Ensley. And it's sort of set up like a living room.
0: Oh, wow.
1: And also there's a little TV on the side where it's showing like a marching band video. It's truly amazing. And it's going to be in that space until July 25th. So if you have some time, if you're downtown, like come into the library and see that gallery space. We have so the windows downstairs, the hallway downstairs, and then on the fourth floor, we have another gallery that currently has Natalie Harrison's Fragments.
0: Mm-hmm.
1: It's very beautiful.
0: Now, are these like artists that are local in the area?
1: Yes.
0: Okay.
1: Yeah. Typically either from Birmingham or, you know, the surrounding area or like Alabama artists.
0: Yeah. Now, one thing also, too, most people don't realize, because, you know, if you like to travel and you need to get a little passport.
1: Yes, you can get your passport done at the library.
0: Yeah, I never knew that. I'll just go to the post office.
1: Yeah.
0: But, yeah, you can go to the library and get your passport taken care of.
1: I will say that the library is much faster. If you come into Central, you can walk in and go to our citizen services and get your passport done. They also take photos. If you are in Avondale, Springville Road, or Five Points West, you would have to make an appointment. But at Central, you can just come on in and get it done.
0: Yeah.
1: Full service.
0: Yeah. Now, how long have you been at the public library?
1: Actually, today is my 8-year workiversary.
0: Hey! That's awesome. 8 years at the Birmingham Public Library. Yeah, that's awesome.
1: I started at Springville Road, which was really wonderful as a storyteller over there. And I've gotten the opportunity to work at a variety of branches as a storyteller or a library assistant. And now as a librarian, I'm at Central. So
0: nice. All right. So like, what's the role of a librarian? Because I always, you know, in my mind, I always think about that librarian that from school days, right? You know, she had like those, I mean, you are wearing
1: glasses.
0: but they had the glasses and they always like, shh. Be quiet, like, no talking to the library. But, like, what's the actual role of, like, a librarian?
1: Well, so there are lots of different kinds. At Central, we have lots of departments. I'm an outreach librarian, so you would find me.

0: me or my coworker Weston at events like where we met, community connections. I also go and I will do story times, or I'll go to senior centers or retirement facilities to provide programs. So we, as outreach, we take the library to people who can't always come in.
1: Okay.
0: So on any given day, I'm going to a retirement facility or a senior center.
1: Yeah. Is there like a trend that you're starting to see when it comes to some of the books that people request when you go out to some of these different locations and places?
0: No, well, you know, Birmingham has a lot of a variety of types of people, mm-hmm. and there is something for everyone.
1: Yeah.
0: Like the place I'm going today, they love their Danielle Steele.
1: Yeah.
0: And that is, you know, an older community, and mm-hmm. they love her. They got to get the new one every time. And there's another place I go. It's like an assisted living facility. They've got people of all age groups. And there are people there who want graphic novels. So there's, you know, a genre for everyone.
1: You know, one of the things I always enjoy when I go to the library and is when I used to get the library card.
0: Yeah. Because
1: it's like your golden ticket.
0: Yeah.
1: You know, then you go in. Try to figure out what book you want. And you just kind of look at all the different rows and aisles of books and movies and DVDs and stuff that you can also rent out as well, too.
0: Even more. We've mm-hmm. got the Library of Things. Now, what's that? Yeah. So you can check out books, of course, and our DVDs and music. But we also have board games and video games and yard games. Like if you are having a party and you want cornhole or...
1: Wait a minute. I could go to the Birmingham Library and rent that out? And then with like my library card and then... Really?
0: Yes. Musical instruments and...
1: Wait a minute. I could have did that because I play trumpet. I could have rent, man.
0: You can get a ukulele.
1: Okay.
0: But also each branch has a little something different in their library of things.
1: Nice.
0: So you can go to our website and see what we have. There's a variety. We have 18 branches in Birmingham. We're a pretty big system.
1: Yeah.
0: We've got our regional branches, which are Central, Avondale, Five Points West, Springville Road, and North Birmingham.
1: Mm-hmm.
0: And then the others are like community branches and neighborhood branches.
1: Yeah.
0: And each branch has, you know, a little... I think they, you know, reflect their neighborhood and what their patrons like to see.
1: Yeah. That's pretty cool. Now, one thing I definitely wanted to have you on to talk about, I thought this was pretty cool, because it's also to honor someone who did this. And he went by The Voice. And Porter. And I've ran into him a couple of times during some events. Just a phenomenal just poet and just a great person in general. And y'all doing something coming up on the 5th of June in honor of him. And how long have you been putting this event on? And tell everybody what this event is.
0: Okay, so Bards and Brews is one of our longest running programs. I believe that this is our 15th season.
1: Wow.
0: Of doing Bards and Brews, and Voice Porter was our host for a good bit of it. Excuse me.
1: No, you're fine. Yeah.
0: And so in June, we like to remember his legacy. And he was such a genuine person.
1: Yeah,
0: and,
1: he was.
0: A mentor. And, you know, he had such vision for what he wanted the arts community to be like in Birmingham. And, even though he's no longer with us, you can definitely like feel his presence when you know, if you go to Ensley in the Arts District,
1: mm-hmm.
0: or there's never a moment where, you know, we mentioned Bards and Brews and someone's like, oh yes, I remember Voice. He helped me with this, or I wrote my, he encouraged me to write or to perform poetry. So June 5th at Ferris Artisan Ales in Trustful, we will be remembering his legacy. It's going to be a gorgeous open mic. We have a singer, Carrie Dion.
1: Mm-hmm.
0: Sorry.
1: No.
0: You're nervous.
1: No, you're doing fantastic. Great job.
0: And it will be a really nice event.
1: Yeah. And what time does it start?
0: It starts at 6:30.
1: 6:30, okay. Yeah. June 5th, and what was the place again?
0: Ferris Artisan Ales in Trustful.
1: Okay. Now, the cool thing about this, if you're, and it's a wide range of slam poetry, mm-hmm. right? So, and people don't know what slam poetry is. It's like, roses are red, violets are blue, I look good, how about yeah. you? And everybody just snaps, you know what I'm saying, whatever. But you could be a novice like me,
0: yeah.
1: or you could be an experienced poet, or you can just sit in the audience and just watch and enjoy the event. I remember going to one years ago. It was actually in Inslee, and a lot of great just writers and performers yeah. here in the city. And I mean, you get a chance to see some of the things that people are working on, and really just be immersed in the artistry that is Birmingham.
0: Yes. And there are lots of other organizations like The Flourish. They have the greenhouse in Inslee, and we've had Bards and Brews there. I believe our April Bards was at the greenhouse. And it was, again, a really beautiful event, and that's a beautiful space, you mm-hmm. know, for art, and also encouraging children to pursue their art, to get their feelings out, to write. And with the Birmingham Public Library and the Flourish, we put on a teen mm-hmm. Slam competition.
1: Now, are they competing against each other, or
0: yes,
1: are they just
0: against each other? It happens in December, and it's like it spans.
1: But it's like a rap battle, but just with poetry.
0: it's a really nice event. And yeah. recently, one of our winners from that competition, she turned 18, and mm-hmm. she started coming to Bards.
1: Okay.
0: 18 to enter, 21 to drink.
1: Right.
0: But you know, it was really amazing seeing someone, you know, work like, on their skills, perform, and then, you know, come over to also perform and amaze, you know, the adults.
1: Yeah. And it's amazing that that you've been doing this for 15 years.
0: Yeah.
1: And it's been a staple here in the city. And obviously, it's never at the same location. It bounces around.
0: Yes.
1: Which is good, you know, because now you're hitting different people and you're getting different audiences and, you know, different types of poetry and stuff yes. like that. Obviously, you know, you have your core, you know, people that will go and do it. But even if you're just someone who's just starting off and you're just like, hey, I just want to see if this works.
0: Yeah.
1: And the one thing, too, is that you told me is that the audience is very kind.
0: Yes. So it's a safe space.
1: It's a very safe space. Like, so you don't have to, you know, worry or, you know, it's not the Apollo where you think people are going to boo yeah. you off and no. you got somebody coming up dancing and pulling you off with a, you know, cane and you know, yes. make you feel embarrassed. It's a safe space. And it's also just a great way just to kind of just hear some great artistry here in Birmingham. Yeah. And that's one thing I know. Here in the city, that there's a lot of great artists here, a ton of great artists. You know, whether musicians or singers or writers, there are a ton of great artists, and this is one of the ways that you can actually get a chance to check them out.
0: Yes, and I moved here from Atlanta, and coming here, the arts community in Birmingham is really. It's a really good community. There's always someone looking to put someone else on. Like, oh, we had a great artist for this event. You mm-hmm. should book them. So, like, people are really connected, and they really want everyone to come up, everyone to succeed, and everyone to, like, you know.
1: Be great.
0: Everyone to be great.
1: Yeah. Now, with this event, is there a ticket to get in, or
0: no,
1: is it free?
0: No, it's a free event.
1: Okay.
0: You just come, support, listen, read, and just enjoy the overall vibe. It's an open mic.
1: Okay.
0: And we do Bards. Like, this one is special, but we do Bards every first Friday of the month, with the exception of July and December.
1: Mm-hmm.
0: So you can find us on our Facebook page, Bards and Brews, or on the Birmingham Public Library's Facebook page, or on the website, cobpl.org,
1: mm-hmm.
0: To check our calendar and see what things
1: are available.
0: Also,
1: this is a yearly event.
0: It's monthly.
1: Oh, well, I mean,
0: so
1: like, yeah, so
0: Bards.
1: It's monthly. I'm sorry. Yeah, it's monthly.
0: Yeah.
1: But I mean yearly. I mean, it's done. Yes, it's a monthly event. Yes.
0: It's a monthly event, with the exception of July and December, you know.
1: Mm-hmm.
0: But it's the first Friday. It's either at Central, or it will be at restaurants or venues. honestly, wherever, whoever will have us, we will get in where we can fit in.
1: Yeah.
0: And hopefully invite a new audience to see what, and invite people to experience the library in a different way.
1: Now, have you gone up and performed? Did you write anything, or have you been?
0: I have performed before.
1: Okay.
0: I have.
1: She was about to look. You want to be real? What I did? No. You ain't gotta do that. No, but I mean, like, when you got up there, like, how did you feel? Was it like, you know, were you nervous? Was that your first time doing it? And
0: no, I do love poetry, and you know, like I said before, Bards and Brews is a really safe stage. I knew that no one was going to judge my work or grade my work.
1: Right. But her first stanza is yeah, like way off than the second or third.
0: No. Everyone's really encouraging. So like, if you feel moved to, you can get up on stage and perform.
1: Yeah. Not it's like a sign up sheet and then you kind of, yes. Okay. So yeah. you have to sign up. And then is there a time limit as far as?
0: Yes. Either two pieces and not exceeding 5 minutes.
1: Okay.
0: We want to be respectful to everyone's time.
1: Don't go up there and talk about, you do a whole dissertation and it's like 2 hours later, you're still there talking to a poacher.
0: That has happened.
1: Oh, really?
0: Yeah.
1: Oh,
0: that
1: wow.
0: That has happened.
1: You just kind of like, take the mic away.
0: Yeah, there's a moment where it's just like, okay, it's one thing if it's like someone's performing a long poem.
1: Right.
0: You're like, okay. And then suddenly you check the time. You're like, oh, no, they've been talking for 10 minutes.
1: Oh, we're still going. We still got other people here.
0: There are other people.
1: They're looking at you like, are we going to? Nah, that's awesome. So, again, this one is happening on June 5th.
0: Yes.
1: It's going to be in Trustville.
0: Yes.
1: At the location again?
0: Ferris Artisan Ales.
1: Mm-hmm.
0: There's got the whole, like, entertainment district, center over there.
1: Mm-hmm.
0: And we've got a really, it's not going to be in their main tap room. We're going to be in another space. But I think it'll be really nice for the, you know, celebrating of a legacy vibe that we're going for.
1: Right.
0: Yeah.
1: I mean, are you going to read any of like his stuff? I mean, is there a way? I mean, cause it'd be kind of cool to like read some of his work.
0: Yes.
1: On that night.
0: A lot of times, the past few years when we've done this, his friends or family or people he mentored will come and they will share their memories of him. They'll either share his work or things that he inspired them to write.
1: That
0: sentence got away from me.
1: No, I mean, but I think it's wonderful that you're continuing his legacy like that. But because he was so influential in the city, and it's like when I would go out in the space that I'm in this media realm, I will always run into him one way or another.
0: Yes.
1: You know, and he was so willing just like either just sit and talk with you or even just like just share his work, you know, and it was always phenomenal. And I always love that he always like supported other folks and got them put on and always encouraged other people to follow their dreams and follow their art as well, too. So it's just it's amazing stuff.
0: Bards wouldn't be what it is without him and without the work and love that he put into the program. So we just want to make sure that we're continuing that. And also, you know, taking some time to celebrate the gift that he was to this community.
1: Yeah, I mean, he definitely was a good gift. And if people want to get more information about the event or any other things that's happening at the Birmingham Public Library, how can they get more information?
0: You can go to our website, which is cobpl.org. So it's City of Birmingham Public Library.org. Or you can check out Bards and Brews on our Facebook page or on Instagram at BPLPics.
1: Mm-hmm.
0: Or you can just come in. There's always something happening, especially now that it's summer. Please check out our calendar. You can sort by location if you want to, you know, check out all of our branches or check out a particular program. I know that there's so many summer reading programs. So go to whichever library is closest to you, sign up for summer reading, and have a nice time.
1: Yeah, and read. And
0: read.
1: Take your mind onto an adventure.
0: Oh, one more thing.
1: Yes.
0: you mentioned preferring physical books, but with your library card, you can also get any number of ebooks, audiobooks. We have a platform called Libby, which is ebooks, audiobooks, and periodicals.
1: Oh, nice.
0: Hoopla is ebooks, audiobooks, graphic novels, music, movies, television. 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
1: Now, did you download it like on your phone or something like that?
0: Yeah, you just download the app, you log in with your library card, and then you can start checking out. It all returns automatically. There's no fines.
1: Oh, sweet.
0: And it's great.
1: I still got a book from my childhood that I probably should have returned.
0: It's probably not in the system anymore. You don't have to worry about that.
1: I'm just messing with you. Well, hey, Chelsea, I really appreciate you taking the time out to talk about the Birmingham Public Library. Yay. And this wonderful event that's happening on June 5th. And thank you for being here on Birmingham Today.
0: Thank you. Thank you. This was so fun.
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14: Hey, it's Evan Cohen. Coming up Monday, the San Antonio Spurs win Game 7 and are headed to the NBA Finals after knocking off the defending champs. Will they be able to stop the Knicks? It's on Sportsmanlike 6 a.m. Eastern right here on ESPN Radio, ESPN2, and ESPNU.

0: ate up. That's what it takes to beat us. And that he could see them winning a final. I'm kind of paraphrasing at that point, but he talked about just, it seemed like they were having fun together. And so now I looked at, you know, Wemby is, I mean, arguably, we're going to talk about this matchup against the Knicks coming up, Gabe, but there is just something about him. Even the quotes are pretty amazing for a 22-year-old. Listen to what he had to say about what he was feeling, because he was emotional after they won the Western Conference Finals.
1: Winning the Larry O'Brien, it's a childhood dream, and having a real shot at it, having a chance, tangible chance at winning it, at realizing a dream, you know, it's a chance, it's a lifetime chance, you know, it's, you never know when it's going to happen again, but it's, you know, the day we win it, speaking for myself, it's going to be an amazing day of, like, realization of a dream, you know, it's hard to put into words, it's almost like the meaning of my life, you know.
0: The meaning of his 22-year-old life, Gabe. This sounds like me at 47, like trying to find some semblance of what am I doing in my life. And Victor's like this young Labrador retriever that's like, hey, this is kind of cool. And this means everything.
2: Well, because, again, like you said, he's 22 years old, and this is all he has ever trained for. Yep. This is it. This is the only thing that has ever mattered to him at 22 is winning an NBA championship. And literally, since he can remember, he has been holding a basketball, playing basketball, trying to get to this moment. So I understand why he's really excited. Because I also think you can hear that, Peter, and hear, oh, he's already talking about winning the Larry O'Brien. Isn't he getting ahead of himself? I think he's just kind of like visualizing and then talking about, yes, this is the goal, and I really want to accomplish that.
0: I loved it, and you guess who hated it? Mikey C. Yeah. Mikey C was already calling out Wemby earlier this morning. I mean, 5:15 in the morning, and you're giving shots over to Wemby. It was a bit much?
3: Yeah. Relax, man.
0: The guy's 22 years old. It's his dream. And he's one step away, and you're selling him the rocks?
3: Act like you've been there.
0: Oh.
2: But he hasn't. He hasn't. Literally has not been there.
4: Says the Knicks fan.
0: Oh, yes.
4: They're like tearing down New York City, and they have been there before.
0: Yeah, and guess what happened? The Spurs waxed their ass back in 1999. We will talk about that match over the NBA Finals, and I apologize about using that word earmuffs while you're on the way to church, but I'm fired up now. Thank you, Rachel. Thank you, Mikey. See, he's Gabe Knight, so I'm Peter Burns. We'll break down Spurs Knicks NBA Finals next.
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0: Bird, Kobe, my God, about how much they hated to lose. And now I see guys coming up in this name, image, and likeness world, these college athletes that are making boatloads of money. When they lose, it's just a game to them. And I get that's what it kind of is on certain levels, but if you're going to pay money to be a fan and pay a lot of money to watch professional athletes play, you want them to care as much as you do. And I think what Victor Wembanyama does right now is he is a throwback of he cares. He was emotional. This guy's 22 years old. What the hell does he know about the Larry O'Brien trophy, about the NBA, other than the fact of it's been a goal for his entire life, Gabe, and now he's one step closer.
1: Yeah, and you'd love to see. I was surprised to see him that emotional after Game 7, because there is another, you know, you got another series, and yes, you've got a couple of games, a couple of days here, excuse me, to kind of rest, recover, get ready for Game 1 of the NBA Finals. But I'm with you. I loved it. Yeah, because it means something to him.
0: Yeah.
1: And it's good to know that it does mean something, and it means that much to him to be able to win this Game 7, because it is emotional. You're putting so much into this, and now you're one step closer. So why not? Why not show that emotion? Show that, yes, I am excited that our team is heading to the NBA Finals.
0: And it wasn't all him. Even LeBron, when he came on the scene with the Cavs, it was pretty much all LeBron. Okay, yep. He was that. Victor's not that guy.
1: How dare you just forget that Boobie Gibson was a part of that team? Unbelievable. I can't believe that you left him off that Cavs list.
2: Sorry, Boobie. shout out to, you know. I will say,
1: it's not me.
0: I will say at this point, though, the thing that has to just scare the living hell out of everybody that watches the NBA, Wimby in his postgame presser also says, I hope I can do this another 15 or 16 more times, which sounds crazy, but the man is 22 years old. If he stays healthy, is it out of the realm of possibility if the Spurs continue to be sharp in the way that they run their front office, and they always have been, going back to the Popovich, going back to the R.C. Buford days, to think you have a generational talent, and by the way, Stephon Castle's young. You look at Harper, all these guys. This is the second youngest team in NBA Finals history. This could be the start of that dynasty. And I hate this kind of first take-ism of, is this the beginning of a dynasty? But you have to at least acknowledge it, that what the Knicks are going to try to stop could be the next force in the NBA.
1: The truly scary thing for the rest of the league is him being 22 years old. Do you think this is the best version of Victor Wembanyama?
0: No.
1: Or does he have room to grow?
0: He's got room to grow. If he's healthy, mm-hmm. and that's a big if, you have an opportunity to see greatness. And guess what? The Knicks, can you imagine what that city will be like if they won it all? We will talk about that. What that matchup is like coming up next. Gabe Neitzel, Peter Burns. I'm still thinking of the Bryce Harper toothpaste deal. I'm going to try it in the commercial break. I'll give you a full reaction of that. That coming up next here on ESPN Radio.
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0: three-point shot. Isaiah Hartenstein doesn't shoot threes at all. Blue Dort, they could leave open. Alex Caruso is up and down from shooting-wise in the series. There's not going to be guys who aren't taking and making shots for the Knicks from the perimeter. It's going to be a fascinating matchup with all the emotion that the Spurs let out last night. And obviously the buildup of this series, you do wonder if there's any sort of letdown after that. I know they're going into the NBA Finals, but this was hyped up as the series of all series. And they haven't gotten this far before. It was a crazy emotional game last night. It's got a chance to be an awesome series. The basketball should be great. The theater should be even better. And you're either going to have the Knicks finally end this 53-year championship drought and, you know, set off pretty crazy celebrations in New York, or you're going to have the San Antonio Spurs do something pretty unbelievable and win the title with a team of guys that had never been there before in any form or fashion, which would be just about unprecedented in the history of the league. So either way, it's going to be a lot of fun, and I'm really excited to watch it.
1: The script, according to Adam Silver, has came out smelling like roses so far. So we'll see that rematch of the 99, the NBA Finals. Tim, great insight as always. We appreciate you getting up early on a Sunday morning with us, all right?
0: No problem, guys. Thanks for having me.
1: There it is. Tim Bontemps, our ESPN senior NBA writer. All right, coming up, I want to talk a little bit more about Chet Holmgren. And, Gabe, we were discussing this, and it just came up on my brain here. What's the worst big game performance you can remember? 888, say ESPN. We'll throw it out to our callers here this fine Sunday morning. That's 888, say ESPN. 888, say ESPN is that phone number. The biggest big game or worst big game performance you've ever seen or you can remember. We'll talk about that. Knicks and Spurs and the final starting on Wednesday as well. Nitzel Burns, best week ever on ESPN Radio.
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0: Giannis. So does this mean they do that? We'll get to all that next here on Matt Myron on ESPN Radio.
1: Coming up on the Monday edition of Unsportsmanlike with Chris Canty, Michelle Smallman, and me, Evan Cohen. The San Antonio Spurs win Game 7 and are headed to the NBA Finals after knocking off the defending champs. Will they be able to stop the Knicks? 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

0: be a setback to that.
1: Well, I
0: whether that's real or not, that's how people
1: see. Here's the thing. Here's the difference between me and Myron. I believe in America, everyone should have an equal voice.
0: What does
1: Myron
0: that mean?
1: Myron believes you have to be good in order to be able to express your opinion. That's the difference between Myron's elitism and my egalitarianism.
0: 100%. If you're not big time, I don't want to hear you talk. You can't. Like, at the end of the day, there are privileges that come with achievement. That's just the reality.
1: That's true. All right. Myron A. Smith and Matt Jones here on Matt and Myron on ESPN Radio. We'll do some more on the NBA playoffs and other news. That's next.
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1: I'm Sean Ryder. A highly anticipated NBA Finals is set. It will be the Spurs versus the Knicks, who are rolling this postseason, winners of 11 straight. These teams faced off in the 1999 Finals. That's the last time the Knicks were there. With Tim Duncan winning his first of five championships with San Antonio. Now the focus of the Spurs is Victor Wembanyama, playing in his first Finals, his first time playing in the postseason. ESPN's Stephen A. Smith on the matchup.
2: Going against the San Antonio Spurs, their inexperience is something that the New York Knicks can try and lead on, but the reality is they got a 7'5" alien by the name of Victor Wembanyama from France, who is all world.
1: And game one of the NBA Finals is right here on ESPN Radio, on the app as well, on ABC TV on Wednesday night in San Antonio. Every game of the Finals on ESPN Radio and ABC. Turning to golf in the final round of the Charles Schwab Challenge in Fort Worth. Eric Cole has the lead at 13-under. He's one shot ahead of J.J. Spahn and Ryan Gerard. On the baseball scoreboard, the Orioles are blowing out the Blue Jays 9-1 in the seventh. Colton Cowser with a three-run homer. Pirates lead the Twins 4-0 in the third. Ryan O'Hearn with his eighth home run. Minnesota's dropped four in a row. Nationals in front of the Padres 1-0 in the fourth. In D.C. on a Luis Garcia home run. Jonathan Aranda, his 11th home run for Tampa Bay. Rays and Angels tied at 1 in the third. The Reds looking to stop a three-game slide. Lead the Braves 2-1 in the third. J.J. Bleda, a pair of RBI doubles. Guardians lead the Red Sox 2-1 in the third inning. Also in the third, it's the Mets 3, the Marlins nothing.
3: Hey, it's Evan Cohen. Coming up Monday, we'll continue to react to the NBA playoffs and look ahead to the finals, and I'll tell you if the Knicks can finish the job. It's Unsportsmanlike, 6 a.m. Eastern, right here on ESPN Radio, ESPN 2, and ESPNU.
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8: The Stanley Cup final begins Tuesday night. In Carolina, it's the Hurricanes and the Las Vegas Knights. 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Jonathan Zaslow, David Dennis Jr. here. Been talking a lot about the Western Conference Final Game 7, of course, last night. Victor Wembanyama and the San Antonio Spurs will meet the New York Knicks. The NBA Finals get going on Wednesday night right here. You can hear coverage beginning at 7:30 p.m. Wednesday night, Game 1 of the NBA Finals. But let's bring aboard Greg Wyshynski here, ESPN senior NHL writer, joining us here. Greg, first off, no spoilers, Clash in Italy. I will be watching that later on this afternoon. So none of that coming from you here would be greatly appreciated. Now that we've gotten that order of business out of the way, when is the last time that there was a, you know, let's say number one overall pick in the NHL draft that garnered the kind of must-see attention that Victor Wembanyama does with the NBA?
9: First off, it was spelled out to me quite clearly before I hopped on that I'm not to tell you
8: that
9: George the Animal Steele interfered in Cody Rhodes' match.
8: Oh, my
9: Can
8: God!
9: Can you believe it?
8: The Animal!
9: A blast
8: is back.
9: The past.
8: Oh, my God. Such a hairy chest.
9: Well, the answer is probably most recently Macklin Celebrini of the San Jose Sharks, who almost single-handedly got them into the playoffs this year in his second year in the league, to the point where he was a Hart Trophy finalist. But, I mean, overall, as far as must-see goes, you'd probably have to say it's Connor McDavid. I was thinking about that the other day, like how much bigger a name Connor McDavid would be if it weren't for the fact that he plays in Edmonton. Yeah. I mean, it was kind of – there's a kind of a few guys that ended up in Canada through the draft lottery, him – Austin Matthews at the Leafs, any of those guys plays here in the States, and I think that their fame is increased tenfold.
10: Greg, one of the things that's fascinating about the NBA Finals, again, is the Spurs-Knicks babyface versus babyface. We were talking about that. That's how we feel about this one. When you're looking at the Stanley Cup, who's the heel? Who's the babyface? Is it two heels, two babyfaces? How is this playing out?
9: That's an easy one, man. The Vegas Golden Knights are the heel of heels. They are one of the most hated teams in the league. You know, whether it's jealous because of how they were set up to win right off the bat with the expansion draft rules, whether it's the way that they ruthlessly manage their roster, jettisoning beloved players when necessary to upgrade positions. Currently, they are hated because they fired their coach, Bruce Cassidy, with 8 games left in the season, and now are refusing to let him interview for other jobs because he wants to interview with places like Edmonton and Los Angeles, who are inside Vegas's division. So the way that they handle business, it's not great for the perception by the fans and the media. There's a lot of ruthless evilness around this organization. That being said, they've been to the conference final in 5 of their 9 years of existence, and this is their 3rd trip to the Stanley Cup final, having won it already once.
8: Greg Wyshynski, ESPN senior NHL writer, joining us here. The Carolina Hurricanes, absolutely dominant run through the Eastern Conference, 12-1, getting to the Stanley Cup final, the one loss being game 1 of this past Eastern Conference final against Montreal. It's been a while, Greg, since you had really consistently competitive conference finals. You know, in the Western Conference, the Knights just swept the Colorado Avalanche. How much of a factor has it been that Gary Bettman, however many years ago, changed the playoff format, where essentially the first 2 rounds are divisional rounds, and then you don't necessarily get the 2 best teams playing in the conference final?
9: You don't, and it's been a weird run of short conference finals, and I think that the playoff format could be one reason that that you could pin on it. I think for the league, though, they're much more concerned with what happens in the earlier rounds of the playoffs than they are the penultimate round. If you ask the NHL, I think they want a really compelling Stanley Cup final. That's the last stage. That's the big marquee event that moves over from, say, cable networks over to ABC, for example. And then they want the first round to be a banger, to get everybody's attention. And that's why they force matchups between seeds that otherwise would not play each other, such as Dallas and Minnesota, where I think it was like the 3rd best team in the league played the 7th best team in the league in the first round. So they are staunch defenders of a playoff format that I think a lot of fans and even some of the players would like to see changed. But it ain't changing anytime soon as long as Gary Bettman is commissioner.
10: All right, so let's get into the matchup itself. What is sort of the biggest thing you're looking at out the gate game 1 that you think will sort of determine how this series is going to go?
9: Well, they're very similar in the sense that they both try to use defense to win, and they both try to take away what other teams' best offensive players do. So it's kind of like which one of these teams is gonna exert their will over the other one. Now, you mentioned before the Hurricanes and the way they've run through this playoff. I mean, they're a juggernaut. Let's be honest. Like, the only game they lost was after they had the longest layoff between playoff rounds in 107 years in the NHL, and then Montreal jumped on them in the first period because of all the rust that they had. Otherwise, they've been unbeatable. They've been, you know, outclassing opponents in every round. So I guess the thing I'm most looking forward to is you got this Vegas team coming off a win over Colorado, where half of Colorado's team should have probably been in a hospital with their health situation. And then you've got this Carolina team that's gone through some pretty good opponents. I think Montreal is a really good opponent, and may in fact just be one of those teams that really is on a roll right now on the way to the Cup.
8: Greg, how good is this? Like, Carolina has been dominant all season long, but how good is this Vegas team? Because there are like half a dozen teams in the Eastern Conference, including the Florida Panthers, who had more wins this regular season than Vegas did.
9: Yeah, I mean, and again, that's sort of been an underlying thing about this, too, is the fact that, you know, I believe it was Connor McDavid referred to the Pacific Division as a pillow fight at one point.
8: Yep.
9: And now you got one of those Pacific Division teams in the Stanley Cup final. Vegas, you got to remember, is it's a tale of two different seasons. I mean, it's everything leading up to 8 games left, and then everything that came after that when John Tortorella, our former ESPN colleague, took over as head coach. This was a really good hockey team. It was just a matter of time before they found their game, and they just needed a different voice and maybe a little bit more attention to detail and maybe a real angry dude behind the scenes if things aren't being done to get them to lock in. So the potential was always there for them to do this. And again, like, it's not to say that they don't belong here or that they aren't as impressive as Carolina in some ways. But I do think that if you look at their journey, it was a bit easier than Carolina's. Like I said, half of Colorado was injured. Cale Makar missed the first two games of that series. Nathan McKinnon was all banged up by the end. Utah, first time ever in the playoffs. Anaheim, first time in the playoffs since I think around 2019, and they never really figured out how to play defense. So I think Vegas' trip has been a little bit easier, and I'm intrigued to see how good they really are against what I think is clearly the best team in the playoffs.
10: All right, Greg, very important prediction for you. Roman Jacob, Oba Brock, got two matches coming up. Who's winning each one?
9: I'll take I figure Brock's got to get his win back, right? So I'll take Brock in that one. And then Roman, I mean, are we really picking Roman to lose a tribal combat match? My God. I mean, can you imagine him being subservient to Jacob Fatu? I can't. So I'll take Roman in that one.
8: Excellent job, Greg. Greg Wyshynski, ESPN Senior NHRA. You finding any direct flights from Raleigh to Vegas?
9: You know, that's so funny. No, the answer is no. I will be able to get down to Raleigh tomorrow for media day. But, you know, listen, I will not complain about travel after consecutive years of flying from Fort Lauderdale to Edmonton.
8: Yeah.
9: But this one, not exactly not as many direct flights from Raleighwood to Vegas as you'd expect.
8: Yeah. Great job, Greg. Thanks for joining us. Appreciate it.
9: Anytime. Thanks for having me.
8: Yeah. How about that, David? Like the last couple years, it's like I would have considered as a fan going to Edmonton to see the Panthers try and win the Stanley Cup, because the first year in 2024, like, the Panthers had a chance to clinch the Stanley Cup. They were up 3-0, mm-hmm. and then were up 3-2. Those games were in Edmonton, but flying from Fort Lauderdale, which is the airport close to me, all the way to Edmonton, can't do it. And now Raleigh to Vegas, I don't think there's such thing as a direct flight. That's
10: No, not at all. And it's similar. So last year in the finals, NBA finals, OKC and Indiana were the closest distance of a finals that we'd had, right?
8: Really?
10: Yeah, I think it was like a 4-hour drive or something like that.
8: Oh,
10: not
8: that's awesome.
10: That bad. Maybe six, something like that. It's not that bad at all. The problem was the flights, there was no direct flights. So the flights were longer than the drives. So you would go from OKC to like Dallas. Or, like, in some instances,
8: you're going down to then go up.
10: And then going up or going, you know, the flights were brutal. Brutal flights for teams that were right across the street from each other, relatively speaking. It wasn't exactly Boston and L.A. they were talking about. They were right next door to each other, and it was impossible to fly. It was brutal.
8: The Stanley Cup Final gets going Tuesday night with Game 1 in Carolina, Hurricanes, and Vegas Knights. And, yes, Greg is 1,000% right. The Vegas Knights are big-time heels. Mm. Coming up next, could we see another repeat champion in the NBA before 2030? We'll explain. Game day on ESPN Radio.
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16: say to me. 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
17: Bases loaded, one out. Stretch the pitch. Carter lines it in the center to base hit. LaCrane will score. They'll hold up Bingham. Oh, the ball got away. All the way to the wall. Here comes Thompson around third. He's going to score. That is a winner.
18: Slug, line drive, base hit left field. Here comes Bingham. Here comes the throw from left. It is safe. He's safe.
17: Swing drive. Deep left field, back at the warning track, ball game, series win for Auburn.
16: Coming up, starting lineups and our exclusive conversation with head coach Butch Thompson. This is the Leadoff Show. Here's the voice of the Tigers, Andy Burcham.
17: Welcome to hopefully a long day of baseball. Auburn stayed alive in its regional yesterday. The Tigers need to win twice to force a winner-take-all game tomorrow. Good afternoon, War Eagle, from the Rod Bramble at Home radio booth at Plainsman Park with Brad Law, Jacob Hillman, and Quinn Burkina in our Skyview Auburn studio. I'm Andy Burcham. Auburn jumped on NC State for 8 runs in the first, led as many by 10 by the third inning yesterday. The Wolfpack made a pair of comebacks, cutting the lead to 3 before Auburn won it 17-13. Andreas Alvarez went 5 2/3 innings, tonight's his 10th win. Ethan Bingaman and Cade Ballou homered twice on a day that Chase Frelick added another. Milwaukee continued its explosive offense last night, sending UCF to the elimination bracket. Andrew Williamson hit his 4th homer of the regional, but it wasn't enough as the Panthers won it 13-6. The Knights used 6 pitchers in the loss, which ended late last night. To make a second straight super regional at Plainsman Park, Auburn must beat UCF and Milwaukee, and then Milwaukee one more time. Auburn goes with Alex Petrovic in this first elimination game. The redshirt sophomore right-hander is 5 and make that 9-2 with an earned run average of 3.21. UCF counters with Roman Kimball. The redshirt senior right-hander is 1-1 with a 5.52 ERA. All of that said, and we're going to tell you this now, we are in a weather delay. There is weather north of Plainsman Park, and they are being very cautious to get this game started before or in, if that weather does impact what's happening here. At this point, the tarp is not out. There is no rain in this area yet, but there is rain north of Plainsman Park, and they don't want to start this game and then stop it, and that would certainly affect pitching for both teams here today. So we will continue with our pregame coverage, and we will have bonus coverage on the back end here during this pregame show today. When we return, the Butch Thompson pregame report. From the NCAA Regional, this is the Auburn Sports Network.
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22: In the SEC, it just means more. 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It's passion to celebrate deeper, reach farther, think smarter, make an impact off the field. 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
2: Man, you only get one May 31st, 2026, and we want it to be one that, you know, we'll remember, you know, for the legacy of this team. But it's going to be a long, hard, drawn-out day, and being where your feet are at, whatever saying you want to put on it, we got to be fully invested in this first game against UCF. A talented team, good team. Williamson's hit four home runs, three in one game one, and another one last night. So, you know, how do we keep him from beating us from that standpoint offensively? But they're talented all around him, ahead and behind him. Can we get Petrovic settled? I think that's the key for Alex. When he leverages counts and is putting the stuff where he wants to, the stuff plays up. So I'd love to see him get settled. We really hadn't gotten settled on the mound, you know, which has been our calling card and our biggest strength all year. And just hadn't happened in 2 days, and kind of feel like you're coaching a different team. But Petrovic is our best available starter left in the tournament, or a proven starter, and he gets a chance to help us, you know, get off to a good start. And I think how quick can Alex get settled and get to his stuff and start moving the ball around and operating, and then Williamson, and we got to stay hot. You know, we kind of tried to, coming off a loss, we tried to just speak it into existence to get hot. And the bats really come out and played 11 of those first 12 guys yesterday. We're productive in that first inning in the big eight spot, and we needed every bit of it by the end of the game. So this is tournament baseball, pretty chaotic for 2 days, and you got to expect all that to keep your wits about you today, and you got to put your head down, and you got to really find a way to you know, be competitive, work through this first game, and play good baseball. I still don't think we've played we got a better game to play than we've played these first 2 days, and today in this first game against UCF would be great.
1: First really warm, humid weekend of baseball. You think this ballpark's playing a little bit different this weekend?
2: I do. I think the ball is carrying like crazy. And then I think the humidity is doing something a little bit pitching-wise. The runs are up, but that's typical for May. But, you know, is there any extra steps is what we've been talking about overnight for our pitchers to be able to get a grip and be able to put the baseball where they want to. Just the runs are up. But I think it's that time of the year. But then how do you combat it? And it's not just the balls traveling more and the humidity of things going. What are the adjustments that you can make? And pitchers and, you know, Bingaman had a play. There was a tough error and opened a spot for NC State, and said the ball just slipped right out of his hands. You know, we got to figure out little strategies like that to adjust to the moment and the present game situation. So that was a little bit that we're still surviving in this thing. What are those little bitty things that can make a big difference?
1: What was the key to the quick start, other than just speaking it into existence yesterday?
2: I wish I could say more than that. I just got to. That's kind of our deal here. We got to find a way to. UCF now has got basically a third starter going, and that Milwaukee team, you know, jumped out ahead of them just like they did against us. So there's a 24 appearance guy, their most appearances, and the guy tied for their most saves still available. So this is a, you know, tall order today to have to work through a regular starting pitcher, a guy with their most appearances, and a guy that saved games for them. So that gives them, I think, some confidence for UCF, feeling like they got nine innings handled here on a script. And, you know, we got Petrovic and Hetzler. Those are two guys that haven't thrown yet for us. We were forced to have to throw Sanders yesterday. We're doing everything we can to try to understand the tournament consequences. But those are two guys for us, and then we have to start bringing guys back. So I think whoever wins this tournament is going to stay hot offensively. It needs to, and it needs to be the Auburn Tigers. So great job yesterday. Productive job game one from an offensive standpoint. Can we finish this tournament? It feels like it's going to favor as everybody gets deeper into their pitching, and where's that waterline of where everybody's pitching changes and somebody's got to step up and rise to the moment. I think the team that plays the most consistent, most powerful offense here is – probably has the advantage.
1: What has been the key to Alex Petrovic? Because more times than not this season, he's gone to the Hill on a Sunday or a Saturday, if it was a Thursday, Friday, Saturday series, with the series on the line. Today, the season is on the line as he goes to the Hill today.
2: Yeah, it's behind the scenes. He's just won his clubhouse. The players just absolutely believe in him. When he's rolling, he gets the team off the field. We spend more time at the plate than we do in the field. And what he does all week, he's just absolutely always lifting everybody up, and coaches included. He's just a great spirit. And then he's good. And it's, you know, when he's rolling and settled, it's a high percentage of strike offerings. And I think he can give you a couple of different looks. So his stuff's good. His intangibles of even if you touch him or rock him, he can get settled. So there's some intangibles. But the behind-the-scenes work to earn the respect of the ball club, I think, is something that, you know, every pitcher, every young pitcher out there should be trying to do. It's not just about your game. It's about everybody around you and getting these guys to play behind you and believe you. He's taking all those necessary steps to make that work for him.
1: And you're at home today?
2: And we are at home. We're the home team today, and we're in Plainsman Park. And you know, our boys have got to keep finding a better version of them playing baseball and play hard. But yesterday we had a hard crowd coming off of a loss, just absolutely fighting for us. And made a difference. And my expectation would be for it to make a difference today as well.
1: Wish you all the best. War Eagle.
2: War Eagle.
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9: All right, we'll start with UCF. The Knights are coached by Rich Wallace. He's in his third season as the head coach of the team from Orlando. The Knights lineup looks like this. Diomez Ross is the center fielder. He's the leadoff hitter. Left fielder John Smith III bats second. Hitting third, the home run machine for the Knights this weekend, the right fielder, Andrew Williamson. The cleanup hitter is the catcher, Zach Skinner. Batting fifth, it's the third baseman, Javier Crespo. Landon Moran is the first baseman. He will bat sixth. Hitting seventh, the designated hitter, getting his fifth start of the year, Steven Chukka. Jordan Lodis is the shortstop. He will hit eighth. And batting ninth, the second baseman, Austin Jacobs. Again for the Knights, 32-22 on the year. It's Ross, Smith, Williamson, Skinner, Crespo, Moran, Chukka, Lodis, and Jacobs. Now for the Auburn Tigers, Butch Thompson's team, 39 wins and 20 losses. It's the same lineup the Tigers have used in the first two games of this series with really good offensive production. It's Mason McCrane in right field leading off, third baseman Eric Guevara hitting second, and catcher Chase Frelick batting third. The cleanup man is the second baseman Chris Rembert. Left fielder Bub Terrell hits fifth. Ethan Bingaman at first base bats sixth. Hitting seventh in center field, Cade Ballew. Batting eighth, the shortstop, Brandon McCrane. And the freshman, Taylor Belza, gets the nod at DH again. He'll bat ninth. Again for Butch Thompson's squad, McCrane, Guevara, Frelick, Rembert, Terrell, Bingaman, Ballew, McCrane, and Belza. Are you looking for pregame activities? 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
9: Welcome back to Plainsman Park. A big cheer just went up from the fans that are filing in as they made a weather delay announcement. It had nothing to do with the expected time of the delay, but they're slashing prices on certain items in the concession areas here at Plainsman Park. So a big cheer went up for that. We're the start of the game is delayed by weather, and so it'll be a little while before we have baseball here at Plainsman Park. 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
16: For a couple of reasons. One, I mean, Detroit and Boston, with the way that Boston looked in the first round, Detroit and Boston and OKC, two different tiers of that we're talking about. We're talking about a 60-win defending champion team at home with the MVP. This does not happen in the NBA. We do not see young teams do this ever. Like, this doesn't happen. And so that is one reason why this is monumental. The other one is this feels like a changing of the guard crowning moment for Wembanyama. To do this, to have a young team that should not be winning these games. Like, they were down 3-2 We don't see young teams recover from that, being down 3-2, having lost a game at home.
17: Down 3-2, and Wembanyama coming off his worst performance of the postseason.
16: Right, his worst performance, and one of those games that you could look at 99.99% of other young players. They have a game like that. They're in their head. They don't know if they can bounce back, and they go off, and then you say, all right, they're going to lick their wounds and figure things out in the offseason. But constantly, throughout the playoffs, the Spurs have reached this level that is beyond their years. Go to round one. Wemby goes out with a concussion. Spurs blow a huge lead in Portland. They go to Portland. This is where you lose. Yep. You're supposed to lose this game. They're down big. Dylan Harper comes up huge. You play against Minnesota, a team that's been in the conference finals for the last 2 years. You lose game one. You're supposed to lose more games from that. Wemby gets ejected. You're supposed to lose after that, right? You lose. You get blown out. You lose two in a row to OKC. You lose one at home. You have a bad game five. You're supposed to lose after that. That's the thing about this Spurs team that feels like they are, I want to say a team of destiny, but a team that is defying all the odds. They're winning in moments when they're supposed to lose. And now you're going to Madison Square Garden, the biggest arena, all that energy. And I would say any other team has no shot of winning in Madison Square Garden. The Spurs are the anomaly. They're the difference in this instance.
17: You're right on several different fronts there, because this league, and look, things are changing, clearly, all right? Like, we were just talking a few minutes ago how the league is having the most parity they've ever had, where it's now going to be eight consecutive years of a unique champion, no matter who wins, San Antonio or New York. So things are happening in the league that have never happened before. And normally, a team, to wind up winning a championship, has to go through some heartbreak. Now, New York's been through that heartbreak, all right? New York, they lose in the second round. They lose in the Eastern Conference Finals, and now they've broken through to the NBA Finals. Like, New York has been through the heartbreak. This San Antonio team, if they wind up winning the whole thing, they jump straight into the fire and would win the whole thing. Also, young teams don't normally have success in the postseason.
16: Yeah.
17: We saw last year a young Oklahoma City team won the whole thing, but that Oklahoma City team did go through some heartbreak the couple of years prior to that. So you have a San Antonio team who's very young and has not gone through any heartbreak and has a chance now to win the NBA Finals. I mean, look specifically to these young players and how they performed last night. I can't believe how good Dylan Harper is.
16: Oh,
17: you're
16: man.
17: Not supposed to be doing what he's doing in the playoffs as a rookie. I can't believe how good Dylan Harper is. Even, you know, Stephon Castle from the get-go has looked completely ready for all of these big moments. Devin Vassell as well. Now, Vassell has been in the league for a little bit, but completely ready for these moments. Julian Champagny, who we made the point of saying how Philadelphia cut him, he talked after the game last night how he thought his career might be over when Philadelphia cut him. And he's a starter and was amazing last night in Game 7. He hit 6 from deep, and he had 20 points. And how about De'Aaron Fox as well, who we know is not healthy? And has been lousy this series. Yeah. Because he hasn't been healthy, he was terrific last night. 15 points, 6 of 12 from the floor. And then, of course, it brings us to Wembanyama, where there is not a whole lot of precedent of a player who is drafted number one overall, meaning that there's a major expectation of you if you're drafted number one overall. Mm-hmm. And you, in this short a time, turn that team around, and you're in a position where you can win a championship. Let's hear from Victor Wembanyama if he even envisioned being in this position.
18: On those lines, after the gold medal game in Paris, you had said you worried for your opponents in a couple years. A couple years later, is this kind of what you had in mind when you said that?
19: Kind of, but I don't worry really for them. I'm not worried. I'm worried about winning, you know. That's what I'm thinking about.
17: Now, this is his third year in the league. And, of course, you took a terrible Spurs team that had been tanking for several years. And in year three, his first year ever in the playoffs, has a chance to win a championship. Back in 95, Shaq had this chance.
16: Mm-hmm.
17: Shaq was in his third year in the league. was the number one overall pick. Now, granted, Orlando got lucky where back-to-back years they got the number one overall pick when they shouldn't have, and you also had Penny Hardaway. Mm-hmm. But Shaq had a chance to do this in just his third year in the league, and they were swept by the Houston Rockets. I'll tell you, by the way, David, you go back and look at Shaq's numbers, like the first few years. I feel bad. I really do. I feel bad for anyone who – now, Shaq will tell you every opportunity he has how great he was, all right?
16: Yeah.
17: He's not going to let you forget it. But I feel bad for people who – didn't actually get to see what Shaq used to do back in the 90s. You want to talk right. about what Wembanyama is doing, and we've certainly never seen this before. We were saying the same things about Shaq. Like Shaq, not as tall, obviously, as Wembanyama, but the things that Shaq was doing, we had never, ever seen that. So Shaq had a chance, but otherwise, like, LeBron?
16: Yeah.
17: LeBron didn't win it with Cleveland his first go-around. Like, he had to leave, so he did not accomplish this feat. You know, Magic Johnson certainly did back in 1980, but the Lakers had the Lakers were good when they drafted Magic number one overall. They had a trade that they made from previous years.

0: I have ever seen in my lifetime. Like, Shaq was the closest, but even Shaq and them would say they were inexperienced. They went out and partied before game one. They thought they had it in the bag. They were not ready for that finals. And as soon as Nick Anderson missed those free throws, that team never recovered from game one. I don't see Victor Wembanyama and the Spurs being like that. Like, even if you have a heartbreaking game one loss to the Knicks, I wouldn't say that they are mentally out of anything because they've shown that level of toughness. Like, that is kind of where Victor Wembanyama is different than what we've seen before. Game five, I think, was the only time where I was like, they look a little young. They're looking a little young.
1: And Wembanyama, is he tired?
0: Yeah, is he tired? Is he, you know, something's missing here. But to bounce back and win two in a row against a team that went 24-1 to start the season, right? They have what? 33% of all the Thunder losses this season?
1: They beat them eight times.
0: How many times have they lost total?
1: 18 in the regular season.
0: Right, 18 in the regular season. And what, two prior to one, whatever it was. No, they swept both. They swept both rounds.
1: Yeah,
0: right?
1: they were undefeated.
0: So 18. So, right, quick math. So, yeah, one third of their losses came against the San Antonio Spurs.
1: It almost seemed unfair when the Western Conference Finals began, where in order for San Antonio to win the Western Conference Championship, they have to beat the defending champion eight times.
0: Yeah. That's
1: unheard
0: crazy.
1: Of.
0: Yeah, that's crazy. And multiple times on the road. Multiple times in a row, not having home court advantage. Like, this is something we've never seen before.
1: He's David Dennis Jr. I'm Jonathan Zaslow. Coming up next here on Game Day, should the Thunder add their name to the list of suitors for Giannis Antetokounmpo? We'll tell you next, Game Day, on ESPN Radio and the ESPN app.
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0: far as the skeptics, getting to the NBA Finals 3 years into your career, look at the likes of LeBron, you know, even Jordan, it took him some time. And granted, the game has changed, in fairness. I don't want to say it's apples to apples, but yeah, anybody coming with the pitchforks, I think just is a Spurs hater as opposed to anything else.
1: It is, and it's a lot of fun to watch, too, the growth of a young man like this who, again, already outside of the basketball was viewed as the next face of the NBA and maybe even took out the potential face of the NBA in Shea as a two-time MVP. Like, that is something that I'm sure even the most novice of sports fans or basketball fans have somehow heard of Victor Wembanyama, but for him to be in the NBA Finals now, for him to solidify his status within that league, I just am excited to see where this goes. Like, I really think the sky is the limit for him, for the league, for everything when it's going. Well, we talked a lot about the Spurs. We've known their opponent for a little while longer. It is the Knicks. They won 11 straight games. Can they get the next four? It's coming up primetime right here on ESPN Radio, ESPN app.
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0: Now the pitch to Soto. Swing and a drive. Well hit right center. This is a grand salami into the Mets bullpen in right field to the left of the 370 mark. A rather rude welcome to the big leagues for Josh White.
1: That's how it sounded on 880 ESPN New York, a Juan Soto grand slam. We're thick into the summer now of baseball, and no better person to talk to than Doug Glanville, who's going to join us right here on primetime ESPN Radio, ESPN app, Sirius XM Channel 80. I'm Matt Fontana. He is Lance Meadow. Of course, Doug going to be on the call tonight. Sunday Night Baseball, the Cubs and the Cards. And Doug, really appreciate your time. I would say it's not really a surprise to see where the Cubs are at in a very highly contested Central, but I am really surprised about where the Cardinals are at right now and how they've been playing. Jordan Walker, a near 300 average with already 15 home runs. Just how surprised are you? Obviously very well known to you, the St. Louis Cardinals. How surprised are you to see where they're at right now?
2: Yeah, I mean, it's surprising in that, you know, they have a lot of young players. They're leaning into some rookies like J.J. Weatherholt just to lead off the team. And you kind of say, well, there's a learning curve, and there certainly is. But they picked it up very quickly. Jordan Walker is another example of offensive production who's just taken a huge leap in one season. And a lot of credit has to go to their development side. Just Ollie Marmol, who's their manager, he's been all through many different levels and perspectives of coaching and managing and development. And he's been able to apply that and just get young players to kind of play beyond their years. And the belief that it's sustainable. So they're building a culture where young players are playing together and just sort of getting familiar with just how to win and how to really coalesce as one. And so far, it's very positive. They're getting what they need, pitching to contact, getting the defense, and just being aggressive.
3: Doug, you look at the makeup of the NL Central, the only division where all five teams have winning records and they're separated by just six games. I know we have a lot of baseball to go, but I'm curious your perspective on who do you think is capable, maybe right now, out of the Cardinals, the Pirates, and the Reds, to put together a run and maybe flip this division upside down, if at all possible?
2: Yeah, I mean, it's a great question because they're so close. I mean, I have a lot of familiarity with what Terry Francona can do with resources in Cincinnati. And, you know, the big question that would make it more of an exclamation point is around, will they spend the resources when the time comes, you know, next month or really July, to add the pieces they need? Because that is ultimately going to be the separator, the team that's going to invest in that next step and say, okay, well, we see what we have. We're going to add a frontline starter. We're going to add a big bat. We're going to make moves, a closer. That's what I'm watching for, because right now it's a lot of noise about how close it is, but yet the separation usually comes because they get better at the right time. So that's, you know, I'm watching that really closely, and I feel like Terry Francona, after a couple of years, is going to, he's like, I didn't come out of retirement just to lose. So he's expecting the organization to invest and make the move to win right now.
1: Doug Glanville joining us, of course, ESPN MLB analyst. He'll be on the call tonight for a little Sunday Night Baseball between the Cubs and the Cardinals. Kind of, Doug, looking at the big picture, because we talked about the Central and how competitive it is, but we've also got some other divisions that are just not. You know, the Braves, they 9-game lead over the Phillies and the Nationals. And then even in the Central and the AL side, where the Guardians, you know, White Sox are only two back, but then the Twins are seven back. The same thing, the Blue Jays are in third, nine back. To be at this point where you just have some big leads, do you think that adds to more intrigue about teams wanting to make some of the moves you're talking about, or more of, hey, we have these leads, we don't need to mess with anything?
2: It's more intrigue in many ways. Part of it is that when years ago they added sort of that third, you know, sort of like wild card level, right? So now you have six teams in the postseason and being able to kind of see who's going to make more moves. All of a sudden now the teams that were in contention, it was just a deeper bench, right? There's more teams that were going to buy or potentially could buy at the trade deadline. So what's fascinating to me this year is you have teams with very high expectations like Detroit, like Boston, like Toronto, that you're like, what's going on, especially Boston and Detroit. And so when you have that expectation, knowing that there's teams with resources that were predicted or expected to do considerably better, what do they do at the trade deadline? Are they going to just get rid of everybody and become sellers? And it's hard to imagine in these type of markets that they would sell. So that's going to dictate a lot on like how they can close this gap. And right now, the Phillies are an example for that, that were able to turn the ship around a little bit. Now, okay, they're in the mix, and they were able to accomplish that. But you look at Detroit and Boston, you're like, what's going on? And then if you happen to be in the AL West with Seattle, where the division's really struggling, you could be 500 and still be in the driver's seat. So I think that's created a lot of intrigue because you have a division with 500 and below. You have teams that are, you know, divisions of complete underperformance. And then you have a Central where the Guardians just got unconscious, and now you're just kind of trying to figure out, like, what's wrong with the Tigers.
3: Well, that's Major League Baseball as we get to the early stages of June in a nutshell, as Doug just explained. Doug, I want to piggyback off of a few of the teams you just mentioned. You brought up the Tigers. You brought up the Red Sox. I'll throw in the Mets and the Orioles. I think four teams that, you know, everybody maybe beginning of the season had a bit of higher expectation, thought perhaps they would be in a much different position than where they currently are. Of those four, which one has been most baffling to you as to the developments that occurred over the first 2 months?
2: I mean, it's maximum baffle. It's all through. I mean, I'd probably go with the Mets because you figured they spent all this money last year, and you say, well, that's an aberration. I mean, yes, the Mets have this storied history, but in the end, there was a lot of talent in that clubhouse. And then it's kind of repeat it. You know, that's the thing that's really like, wow, like what's really happening here? So I'd say they're the most surprising. I mean, Baltimore has always struggled with pitching. The Tigers have always lived on a kind of sort of depth chart effect, right? Mixing and matching late. So they didn't roll out like the starting nine. They usually use everybody all the time. So that can be fragile. And I can understand like how that goes off the rails. And then Boston just made a move to fire their manager early on. So it sort of changed the temperature of everything. So I'm going to circle the Mets as my first answer to that.
1: Doug, really appreciate your time. Again, we'll hear him tonight on a little Sunday night.
4: Predictable time. These are storms that are flaring up. Sometimes they flare up and go away. Other times they flare up and linger. And it appears that the latter is the case in this instance.
5: Well, and that cell that's in between Auburn and Alex City does have some lightning in it, according to the radar that we're looking at. Granted, we are not meteorologists, just like you. But
4: and Andy, what you don't want to do?
5: No, absolutely
4: is
5: not.
4: Start the game at 4:06, and then have to go into a delay 20 minutes later.
5: No,
4: it's
5: neither one of these teams want to do that. I mean, both of these teams are extended on their pitching at this point to win this regional. One of these teams is going to have to win three games in the next 2 days, including this one. So, yes, absolutely. Whether it's UCF, whether it's Auburn, neither one of these teams want to start it, stop it, and then have to pick it back up, and then perhaps play a second game.
4: Mm-hmm.
5: Well, one of these teams will play a second game, perhaps today.
4: Perhaps today, yeah. Right. That's the other question, is depending on when this starts.
5: Right.
4: What we know is that it will not start at 4:06. And I can understand, like, from the fan perspective, if you're opening your app and they're making the announcement right now to the crowd at Plainsman Park, if you're looking at an app and you go, there's no lightning within 8 miles right now, why aren't they playing? Well, realistically, that's why. Because if the option is play now and then delay in another 20 minutes, or wait a while, wait another 30, 40, hour, whatever.
5: Yes.
4: And then start and then play without a delay. That is the play. That is the wise play. It's the best play. And so they've also announced that here at the ballpark, hot dogs are now $1 and domestic beers are now $2.
5: Goodness.
4: So
5: they're going to have a run at the concession stands all around the Plainsman Park.
4: Hope they have enough.
5: I do too.
4: I bet they do. I bet they stocked and are ready to go. So folks have been really patient. I was walking around the ballpark a little bit earlier, saw a few cars headed out. Maybe they're headed out and coming back.
5: I hope so.
4: But still, a large crowd has stayed throughout this delay.
5: Your ticket will allow you to get back into the stadium.
4: Yep.
5: All right, if you've left, now I can't, if you had parking, I don't know at this point, but your ticket for the ballpark gets you back in.
4: Yeah.
5: For this first game of the elimination day, Auburn and UCF. We were scheduled to start at 2. The tarp was on the field. The tarp is off the field. They're ready to go from a facility standpoint. We're just now waiting for some more clarification with regard to the weather, as we understand it at this point.
4: Yep, and that is, again, to reiterate, it's not raining right now at the ballpark. If you're just looking at an app and thinking we could play, to play now would run a very high, almost certain risk of having to stop the game at some point, probably in the next half hour to 45 minutes, probably. And that's just not the wise decision. It's not a decision either coach wants to make. None of these teams want to do that. So wiser to continue to wait. And so that is what we'll do. While we have a moment, while we're close to the top of the hour, let's pause 10 seconds for station identification on the Auburn Sports Network.
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4: So we will not start at 4:06, a lightning strike that is going to push us into a further delay. As we have updates, as we get them, we will break into our bonus programming and bring them to you with hopes that, and we do feel like this game is eventually going to get underway at some point today. It just won't be at 4:06 like we hoped.
5: Right.
4: All right. Let's go back to more of the 2025 regional championship game against NC State. More bonus programming, weather delay programming on the Auburn Sports Network.
7: Three more runs. Back-to-back two-out doubles by Rembert and Terrell bring home three runs, a total of three hits in the inning. No errors and a runner left. Go to the bottom of the fifth. Auburn 10, NC State nothing. Auburn leads North Carolina State 10-0 as the Wolfpack come to bat in the fifth inning. And Andreas Alvarez has given up five hits but no runs through the first four. He'll face the 8, 9, and 1 hitters. Woodson, Frasman, and Ty Head. Alvarez five hits allowed. He has struck out three. And he goes to work. Freshman against freshman. Alvarez against Woodson. The pitch. Pass ball fouled away. 2 hours deep into the game. We're in the bottom of the fifth. Game that started at 7:06. It was originally slated for about 6, but it was the second game of the day. NC State and Stetson went 3 hours and 40 minutes. 0-1 pitch. Off speed, lands on the corner for a strike. Going two.
5: Texas is trying to stay alive in its regional, playing Texas San Antonio. The Roadrunners lead 7-1 in the bottom of the fifth.
4: 0-2. Upstairs with a fastball, 1-2.
5: The national number one seed, Vanderbilt, eliminated from the tournament.
4: A ball and two strikes to Woodson. 0-1 with a strikeout. The pitch. 0-2 with two strikeouts. He waved at a slider off the plate. Really good sequence by Alvarez. One away. That Austin Regional is paired against the Los Angeles Regional, where Arizona State plays later tonight. No, I beg your pardon. UC Irvine beat Arizona State, so it'll be UCLA and UC Irvine later tonight. Frasman waves and misses at a first-pitch fastball, 0-1.
5: Back to the Nashville Regional. Wright State eliminated Vanderbilt in the first elimination game today. Wright State now trails Louisville 2-0, top of the third. The Cardinals undefeated in that regional.
4: Pitch fouled back. Another high fastball, 0-2.
5: Ole Miss leads Murray State 13-4, top of the fourth. Rebels need to hold on to that win to face a winner-take-all game tomorrow in Oxford.
4: No balls, two strikes, two Frasman. Alvarez rocks, plants, fires, and misses low, 1-2. Frasman doubled to lead off the third and was left stranded at second base.
5: Oklahoma leads North Carolina in the Chapel Hill Regional, 8-5 in the bottom of the seventh. Sooner win forces a winner.
8: To baseball, the Yankees have taken a 4-3 lead on the A's in the third to Sacramento. Ben Rice with a two-run double. Aaron Judge with an RBI single. Rangers lead the Royals 6-3 in the eighth. Jack Leiter striking out 10 over 5 2/3 scoreless. Brewers blank the Astros 2-0 at Houston behind Jacob Mizorowski. He gets the win. He's now 6-2. He struck out 8, no walks over 7 scoreless. And the White Sox have won 5 in a row, 2-1 over Detroit.
9: Hey, it's resident Super Bowl champ Chris Candy coming up Monday. From the NBA to the NHL and everything else in between, I'll react to it all in my Upon Further Review at 7 a.m. Eastern. 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

0: And for the first time in 12 years, the San Antonio Spurs are headed to the NBA Finals.
1: Obviously, Wemby was active.
0: Back to Wemby. He's on the arc. He squares. He'll take the three. And he'll bury it.
1: But he wasn't the only guy that needed to score. He had help.
2: Seven players scoring in double figures.
0: Find Champagne, the man of the hour. And Julian drains another three.
3: The players did what they've been doing all year. And they met the biggest moment that's been in front of them up to this point.
4: I'm worried about winning, you know. That's what I'm thinking about.
5: The Thunder seem to be right on that precipice of being the next dynasty team in the NBA. They still certainly could do that, but they're not going to add a title to their resume this year. So what happened to the Thunder? It's primetime right here on ESPN Radio, ESPN app and SiriusXM Channel 80. Lance Meadow, Matt Fontana. For the Thunder, that was only their second home loss in a series versus the Spurs. They were 15-2 in their previous 17 home playoff games, dating back to last postseason against 15-2 in their previous 17 home games, dating last to postseason against the Spurs. So they lose Game 7. That was also, for the Thunder, consecutive playoff losses for the first time since 2024 when they lose Game 6 and 7 to go on home. And you obviously you're going to be upset if you're the Thunder. And there's kind of two ways to look at it. Listen, we didn't win the title. That's the only thing we're here for. Or we still had a good season. We kind of dealt with some injuries. You're going to get both sides of it because we're going to hear from their star player and their head coach. They kind of differ on how the season is viewed. So let's start with Shea. Of course, multiple-time MVP, and his exit press conference, he talked about this season, and Shea Gilgeous-Alexander, it was not good enough for him.
6: It was a failure. Like, I failed at my goal. Like, I didn't achieve what I wanted to achieve.

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0: The NBA Finals. 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
4: And now for the ball game. First pitch, a big swing. Deep left field, way on back. This guy is back for more. It's a homer by Ronald Acuna. He is an absolute monster.
0: That was on the first pitch of the game, by the way. 680 the game there on the call. Now, unfortunately for the Braves, they ended up losing to the Reds 6-4. But here's the stat. Sarah Lang said this. Ronald Acuna Jr. becomes the fourth player in Major League Baseball history with at least five home runs and four stolen bases in a four-game span. He joined Shohei Ohtani, who did it in 2024, Eric Davis, who did it in 1987, and then Willie Mays in 1958 as the only four players to have five home runs and four stolen bases in a four-game span. And oh, by the way, Acuna has four walks in those games as well. He's the most of any of those players in that span. So quite the highlight there for Ronald Acuna Jr. But Lance, another highlight today was what the Yankees did to the Athletics. They scored 10 runs in an inning. And we were kind of watching.
5: Well, they scored 13, Matt.
0: Or 13 in the run. They had 10 plus. They had 13. I'm sorry, you're right. 13 in the third inning. Nick Carty, our great producer today. Nick, you said you had a stat as well about they had all done that. They had the 10 plus without recording an out, right?
6: Yeah, so it was pretty sad to watch. You guys did about two segments, and this poor guy on the A's could not get an out.
0: Two segments of radio.
6: They went through the lineup. Volpe led off. Volpe came back up, and

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1: 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We've obviously been spending a lot of time lately on the NBA and on the NHL and beyond. We have not been spending as much time, shockingly, on the NFL. The NFL, listen, we always talk NFL year-round here, obviously, 100%. At ESPN. But even the NBA has been more dominant the last couple of weeks here on Amber and Ian. So we figured, all right, NFL, we miss you a little bit. We got to give you a little bit of love. And of course, it is OTAs right now. So what did we do? Stosh went and pulled all the sound from around the world of OTAs. Let's sound on, sound off.
0: They said it, but what did they really mean?
2: What are you trying to say to us?
0: Sound on, sound off with Amber and Ian.
1: So let's start with the Philadelphia Eagles, Ian. Jalen Hurts, he's the quarterback of the Philadelphia Eagles. He was asked, of course, like he's always asked, about his relationship with A.J. Brown.
3: None's changed since we last spoke at the end of the season. We're really good, and I saw how beautiful the pictures came out at his wedding. I'm very happy for him and his wife and his family, and it's a beautiful thing to step into covenant. So I was very excited and congratulatory towards that.
4: Interesting to bring up the wedding that I don't think he went to.
1: Well, clearly he didn't go to it if he saw the pictures from it. I wonder, was he invited to it?
4: I don't know. Like, no. They've known each other a long time. They were on recruiting visits together, you know, coming out of high school. So, but this thing, that relationship obviously is not the same. So, A.J. Brown may say glowing things about Jalen Hurts. Jalen Hurts could say, like he did there, glowing things about A.J. Brown. A.J. Brown's going to be a Patriot after June 1st.
1: Yeah, he's going to be traded. It seems like he's going to get traded to New England. There's no reason for Jalen Hurts to say anything negative about A.J. Brown publicly at this point, but he's going to keep getting asked about it, and that's all the more reason to trade away A.J. Brown if you're Philadelphia, because this whole thing has become such a distraction, and in large part because everything's a distraction for whatever reason around that organization. I don't know why.
4: It seems like
1: there's always so much drama. Maybe A.J. Brown, if he gets traded, maybe that'll relieve a little bit of it. I mean, listen, we'll still be talking about the Eagles and some of the drama. The A.J. Brown has not, of course, attended any of these organized team activities thus far. We'll see if he attends them in New England when he ends up a Patriot. That's what everybody thinks is going to happen. So Drake May, the Patriots quarterback, was asked about the A.J. Brown rumors.
5: Yeah, I think it's part of the NFL. You know, they throw names around every team, depending on whoever looks best in the graphic and the jersey on social media. So, you know, I'm really just focused. We got some new guys in here that I'm working with, and I know there's some, you know, a lot of talk with that. But, you know, if he ends up being on our team, great. You know, what a great player. And if he doesn't, we still got to work these guys here. So it's tough balance, but I know he's a phenomenal player.
4: Look, that dude's a phenomenal player. You add that monster with him, and the Pats are set to make another Super Bowl run.
1: Yeah, he sounded really muted about it when you consider that, right? I mean, really, yeah, his answer should have been, heck yeah, I'm hoping those rumors are true. But I think he didn't want to pour more gasoline on the fire.
4: That tells me, yeah, young man might know something.
1: Well, of course he knows something.
4: We all know. Being very guarded. Yeah. But the players know more than we do.
1: Okay, but if we know, then they know, right? Everybody knows. I mean, it's like the worst kept secret that it seems like he's going to New England. So if you're Drake May, regardless of the fact that in that soundbite, he did not seem overly excited about the prospect, the reality is you would be very excited about the prospect, because the entire reason they're bringing in A.J. Brown is to make you look great. And he certainly does do that. I mean, heck, he did that with Jalen Hurts, even though their relationship was obviously rocky off the field. It still made sweet, beautiful music on the field the large, overwhelming majority of the time. Let's move it along to the Baltimore Ravens. Lamar Jackson, he is the quarterback of the Ravens. He was asked on the latest where things stand with his contract.
6: I was thinking about how I was going to respond to this question if I got it. But, you know, I'm going to give you the same answer I always give. I just want to keep those conversations private. You know, we restructured the deal, and that's what we have right now. So,
7: is there a chance that you could play out this season? Just bet on yourself and not sign a contract?
6: we got the reconstruction done. Like I said, Jerry, we're just going to go from there.
4: Nervous giggle at the end. I respect the heck out of Lamar Jackson for representing himself, or his mom represents him. I'm not giving 3% to anybody when you're talking about, you know, $140, $150 million or whatever they might end up. Nope, not happening. So, and he got it done last time. So I expect him to get it done again this time.
1: Yeah, I mean, he's making, what, $34 million this year. They restructured it. His proration with the restructures is about $10 million. He's got a potential out in 2027. So we'll see. Listen, the deal's getting done. Absolutely. I mean, the deal's getting done. Come on. It's Lamar Jackson. Like, the deal's getting done.
4: That's my first question. If I'm a first-year head coach like Coach Minter, my first question to anybody I'm talking to, like, hey, if I get this job, is Lamar, we good?
1: Like, yes, we're good.
4: Okay. Then
1: also, when to, you know, it's up, give me the paper, up to Lamar. Yeah. At this point, it's up to Lamar. Like, I don't think we need to keep doing. We've done the song and dance in years past, and obviously, we know about everything that's happened there before. We don't need to do that anymore. This deal, whatever Lamar wants, it's a salary cap sport. We'll make it happen, Ravens. That's the long and the short of it. Kevin Stefanski, he is the Falcons head coach. I got to get used to saying that. I almost tripped over that. He is the Falcons head coach, to be clear. He was asked about Tua Tagovailoa.
7: It's the most important trait at the position, as we've always talked about. Some guys get better at it with tweaks to how they throw the ball, tweaks to how they their lower body, those type of things. But there is an innate ability of all of our guys have this, all of our quarterbacks have this, to be able to let the ball go, and it's going where you want it to go. And not to say that you're not going to miss throws in this profession. You're going to miss throws. I think Tua, just in his career, as you've seen, just has that innate God-given ability.
1: So he was talking about Tua's accuracy specifically.
4: I remember the first time I saw Tua Tagovailoa, and Jalen Hurts had just led Alabama to the national championship game, put his team with 3 minutes to go in the game against Clemson with a lead to win a national title. Mm-hmm. And people were already talking about this dude wearing 13, this incoming freshman. So I got access to Nick Saban's charity event called Nick's Kids, and it's a private event for big donors, and it's a full live scrimmage. And I'm watching this young man go against the ones. He's obviously, you know, with the twos on offense. I'm going, oh, damn. This dude is about as accurate a passer as I have seen in college football. He's spot on. It's not about accuracy with Tua. He's always been that. Mm-hmm. It's about staying healthy and the other things when it comes to Tua.
1: Right. Yeah, that's the thing. As a Dolphins fan, I can affirm he is incredibly accurate. It's everything else that's a lot more questionable. Even his arm strength, although he's been able to negate that certainly at times. But it's also, of course, staying healthy. So we'll see. It'll be interesting to see what happens there in Atlanta. Moving along to Los Angeles, Jim Harbaugh, he is the Los Angeles Chargers head coach. He was asked about Justin Herbert returning to OTAs after joining his girlfriend, Madison Beer, on tour.
8: So excited. And I was happy, you know, went to support Madison on her music tour. Madison supports him at the football games. And he told me he wasn't going to be here for those two weeks. And my first reaction was, do you need a ride to the airport? You know, he's just been somebody that he's just here all the time. I mean, there's times I've wanted to shoo him out of the building. He's at every voluntary, every non-voluntary workout. I'm the same guy that broke his hand, and then he was here the next day practicing, the next game, stiff-arming guys. I was happy, you know, good balance.
1: I am today years old when I realized Madison Beer is a singer. Like, I just thought she was some super hot chick that Justin Herbert dated.
4: I'm with you on that, too. How about Harbaugh? This is why we love James Harbaugh, when he's like, do you need a ride to the airport? I mean, it is phenomenal. And one of the best coaching-player combos that I can't wait to watch this year is your former head coach, Mike McDaniel, and Justin Herbert. That is going to be unbelievable.
1: If anybody can do amazing things with Justin Herbert, it certainly will be that offensive mind.
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15: And greetings and salutations, brothers and sisters. Welcome to the best show on your radio. It is the afternoon cool, known as Freddie and Harry, and we are here. The we being him, Harry Douglas, me, Freddie Coleman, our other two horsemen, Shannon Penn and E-Dog Eric Hanman, and Y-O-U, presented by Progressive Insurance on the ESPN app, SiriusXM Channel 80, as well as TuneIn. Always tell that smart speaker to play ESPN Radio, and don't forget about us on ESPN Plus. And with the holiday weekend that happened, my grandson and my beautiful daughter came up to visit the grandparents known as me and Denise, the great-grandparents known as my mom and dad, the great-aunt known as Tamara Letizia. HD, your daughter, had her birthday this weekend, and also she got a great honor today at school, which makes her even more of a dangerous young lady by what she's able to add to her mantle of awards. What happened to her, your daughter today?
16: Well, so baby girl, Freddie, let me talk about the party first. Listen, y'all, like, it was just such a moment for me as a father, but a bigger moment for her turning 10 years old. They call him a tween now,
15: right?
16: You're just shy of being a teenager. And, you know, I found myself, man, after she walked out, she wanted me to walk her into the party, and then I let her go and let her do her thing. Knew exactly what to do as soon as she got to a little setup wall. My wife did a great job of planning the party, also decorating the party and everything. But, Freddie, I took 5 minutes, and I escaped the room, and I went out to my car, and, man, I was just thanking the Lord for blessing me with wonderful kids and my daughter turning 10, and I shedded a tear, right?
15: Right.
16: because I was just so happy for my baby girl. And it's just one of those father moments that I was able to share with myself, nobody around, go in the car. And man, just thank the Lord for my baby girl being healthy, her turning 10, and just being full of personality. Now let's fast forward today. So today was Princey's day. Tomorrow is Harrison's.
4: Okay.
16: And Arnold's ceremony. So Princey today, he made the principal's list. That's all A's in his grades. And then he got improved student. Like he improved a lot from, you know, kindergarten to first grade. And he has made tremendous strides because he learns differently than my daughter. My daughter, she like from preschool had strict teachers, older teachers. You got to do this, got to do that. Boom, boom, boom. Princey, even though he's very, very smart, things a little bit slow. They just learn different. Right. So I was proud of him and the smile that he had on his face when he went up and received his awards and then looked at me and my wife and then I got my daughter out of class so she can come watch him as well, too. And then walking all the way down, man, Fred, I can't wait to show y'all the video. I'm going to send y'all the video so y'all can see it. But that's why, parents, it's also very, very important that you support your kids through and through in everything that they do, whether it's school, activities, if they're going through hard times, providing yourself and being available to be that listening ear, because it matters to these young kids. I get it, gifts and all that stuff, that's great too, but they remember things that you show up for the most. And I'm just glad that me and my wife are able to show up for our kids in a way, man, that we're supposed to, right? Because they didn't ask to be in this world, but we made them. So we got to be there for them. So shout out to Princey and also my daughter, my kids. You know how much I love being a father. I think it's the greatest thing in the world. Also being a husband, too. But being a dad, man, it's just something special about it.
15: As big as that smile is on Harry's face is nothing compared to the smiles that he is not going to have courtesy of.
17: The main thing, the main thing.
18: The main thing, the main thing.
19: The main thing, the main thing.
20: The main thing, the main thing.
0: The main thing with Freddie and Harry.
15: That smile's all well and good. It ain't gonna be the smile on the face of Freddie, Dwayne Colvin, and Shannon Penn. Because I know you're representing the New York Knicks, H. Douglas, because your brother's a first-round pick, Tony Douglas. That's all well and good. You gotta step aside, Butch, like they said in the movie, Pulp Fiction, because Shannon Penn, who is going to be a complete, he said he was going to be a complete fool about the New York Knicks making it to their first NBA Finals since 1999. So Shannon Penn, I'm not going to let anybody say, I pity the fool. The fool's going to pity you, knowing it's Shannon Penn. So Shannon Penn, the floor is yours. Represent us from the NYC, KNICKS, known as the Knicks, just sweeping everybody out of their way. Hawks in three straight, then those 76ers, then those Cavaliers in the NBA Finals. Shannon Penn represent for the proud city of New York City.
14: Yeah! What? What? What? What? Come on now. Come on now, we here. We here when they said that we wasn't going to be here, Freddie. We here.
15: Uh-huh.
14: I was told on these Twitter streets that in the grand scheme, the New York Knicks would never matter. But guess what? We here now. 27 years and we here now. What? Oh, the Atlanta Hawks, they're going to be a tough matchup. The perimeter, the wing defenders that they got. What? We here now. Uh-oh, Joel Embiid. Y'all can't stop Tyrese Maxey. Somebody came on this show and said that Tyrese and Maxey and Joel Embiid were the best two players in the series against the Knicks. But guess what? We here now. And then it was, uh-oh, Cleveland, it's their chance. Donovan Mitchell, first Eastern Conference Finals. It's his time now going to get the team that should have traded for him. Guess what? We here now. So I don't want to even hear none of that. I don't want to hear none of that. I don't want anybody to rain on the Knicks parade today. I don't want to hear nothing about the roads that let's travel with the Knicks getting here. I don't care about none of that. I don't care about how well they match up against the Spurs or the Thunder. I don't care about none of that today. All I care about is the fact that the New York Knicks made it to the NBA Finals right now. I'm about to go horse. I wasn't even as excited at the game yesterday. But then I came in and I saw my man Freddie coming with his Knicks shirt on. And I was like, we here now. I saw Harry Douglas as much as he trolls, but he's representing his brother Tony Douglas because we here now.
15: Uh-huh.
14: We was in the mud.
15: Exactly.
14: We was down bad. And coming up later this week, I'm actually going to give my top five list of the down bad moments New York Knicks in the last 27 years. But that's going to be later in the show. But guess what? None of that matters. You know why? Because we here now.
15: We are in the NBA Finals. We ride here. We swept out the Cavaliers. We ride here.
16: I really am happy for you, Freddie, and also you, Shannon. Rene Canales, everyone that's a Knicks fan for real. Like, because you talk about going through it for a very, very long time. You talk about the ups, and it's been way more downs than it has been ups since the last time y'all were able to win a championship in 1973. You were able to get there with Patrick Ewing and Starks and all those guys, but they didn't close the deal. This time it feels different.
15: Yes,
16: you look at this basketball team, and you know, I think the most glaring thing for me, Freddie, that I take from this basketball team being able to represent the Eastern Conference in the NBA Finals is their head coach, Mike Brown. It wasn't too long ago, right, when they said, hey, Tibbs, we're going to relieve you of your duties. We're going to hire Mike Brown to be the next head coach. And a lot of people bickered about it. They complained about it. But Mike Brown does have the pedigree.
18: Lodice to second. He reached on a walk. And now you get to the top of the order in Diamez Ross.
19: Yeah, an inning that started with an error. Didn't start the right way. They get a leadoff man on, and now they put some pressure on Auburn's usual Sunday starter. It's a good mound visit for Frehlich.
18: Diamez Ross, as Auburn will get the bullpen at least occupied.
19: Cormier, Hetzler, Chancellor all jogged down. You have to at least get them down there.
18: Bases are loaded with one out here in the second for Diamez Ross, who homered to lead off the game.
19: 36 pitches from Hetzler. And since the home run ball, it's been 17 balls, 17 strikes.
18: Bases are loaded. One out. Guevara plays up on the edge of the grass at third.
19: I wouldn't put it past him to try to bunt.
18: Well, neither. Stretch in the pitch. Strike on the slider. Not a bad idea by Ross, because Petrovic has gone 3-2 on the last two hitters. Infield, right side of the infield, back looking for two. 0-1 pitch. Outside, 1-1 the count. Petrovic peers in. He shakes off a sign. Shakes off another. Now the 1-1 to Ross. Here it is. Ground ball to the right side. Knocked down by Rembert. Throws to first. Not in time. Run scores. Rembert dove. He kind of smothered the ball, but by the time he could get up and throw to first from his knees, Ross, a speedster, was safe, and it's a 2-0 lead. And still the bases loaded with one out in the inning.
19: And Moran, who reached on an error, comes home to score. They pay off the error to start the inning. If anybody else is running, they probably still get the out on the play. But Ross, the fastest guy, able to beat it out.
18: And now John Smith, the third, to the plate. Stretch and the pitch. Check, swing, foul, back to the screen. 2-0, UCF leads it. This is an elimination game. The winner gets Milwaukee later.
19: You got to balance big picture and in the moment until now. Now you're no longer trying to think big. You're trying to get out of this inning.
18: 1-0.
19: Gracious.
18: 1-1 the count. It is a small strike zone right now.
19: Say that again.
18: A ball and a strike to Smith. Grounded out to Rembert in the first inning. Right hand hitter pitch. Strike, fastball.
19: When you've earned your third sarcastic cheer from the crowd through the first two innings of the game, that's pretty loud.
18: Off the stretch, Petrovic. 1-2 pitch. Missed outside. Two balls and two strikes to count. The bases are loaded. One out, one home. UCF on top of Auburn, 2-0. Tigers were retired in order. In the bottom of the first. Petrovic comes set. 2-2 pitch. Ground ball foul over the top of the Auburn dugout.
19: And I mean that from the standpoint of Petrovic and pitch count. That's not in anybody's mind really right now. You figure it out if you can get out of this without it being a big inning for UCF. Marcel Kulik joined the others in the bullpen just a minute ago.
18: Petro comes set. Here's the 2-2. Jam shot foul up the right side, out of play. Bingaman gave chase, but out of play, 2 balls and 2 strikes. And Petrovic's already up to 43 pitches.
19: Yeah, big picture pitch count, hoping to get 6 innings or 7. That's just about by the wayside at this point.
18: Petrovic comes set. Now the 2-0, or 2-2, ball 3-low.
19: And UCF's doing a good job of being patient. They're fouling away balls with 2 strikes and getting hits with 2 strikes.
18: And taking advantage of a very small strike zone.
19: Very.
18: Full count now to Smith. Bases loaded, 1 out here in the second. 2-0, UCF leads it. Petro comes set. 3-2 pitch. Chopper foul, third base side.
19: Butch Thompson said something interesting yesterday. He talked about how this regional is now about offense. If the humidity is affecting the flight of the ball and the pitching is not as effective, then you got to do the same thing to the other side. And Auburn's offense has to take advantage of similar things when they're presented them.
18: Another 3-2 pitch to Smith. Ground ball to Guevara. To the bag for 1. To first. 2. Inning over. 5-3 double play. A run, a hit, an error, and 2 men left. Bottom of the second we go. UCF 2, Auburn nothing. And this is the Auburn Sports Network.
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18: Bottom half of the second, Auburn trails 2-0. 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And we pause 10 seconds for station identification on the Auburn Sports Network.
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18: During the inning, one of the NCAA reps came out, talked it over with Eddie Newsom. Travis Carson must be the crew chief because he seems to be the point person among the umpires. They talked, I think, with both the UCF bench and the Auburn dugout as well. Looking at a phone, I'm sure looking at weather. And Rembert will lead it off for Auburn. Just a 9-pitch first inning for Kimball. Roman, like Petrovic, works off the stretch. Here's the pitch. Outside, ball 1.
19: There you go. Boy, this place would have erupted if that had been called a strike.
18: Chris Rembert, 5-for-10. Couple runs scored and an RBI in the NCAA tournament. Leads Auburn hitting .352 on the season. Now the 1-0. Chopper to the pitcher. Going to be a tough play. Throw to first. Safe, and it gets away. Rembert will stay at first base. It didn't bounce far enough. Rembert is aboard as Kimball's throw was low and passed Moran at first. And Auburn has his first base runner of the night. And they'll toss that baseball out of play.
19: off the end of the bat and then off the brick. A good throw might get him, but it was risky. And a break for UCF that it didn't bounce further up into foul ground.
18: So Rembert's aboard. That's the main thing. And here's Bub Terrell. It is a single for Rembert, his sixth hit in the regional. And a throw to first, and Rembert kind of crawls back to the bag.
19: Teams are 3-for-3 stealing against UCF on the weekend.
18: Kimball does have 3 pickoffs this season of the 12. And Rembert does a little groundskeeping. I don't know if he slipped or stumbled. He did something. It was an awkward return back to the first base bag on that pickoff attempt. Bub, 1-for-8 with a run batted in. 3 runs scored this weekend. Kimball stretches. Here's the pitch. Terrell chops it foul to the UCF dugout.
19: Auburn is very aggressive. Kimball only needed 9 pitches in the first inning. Rembert took one ball, but then went after the 1-0 pitch. Bub went after the first one. It's been an aggressive approach the first time through against Kimball. We'll see how long they stick with that.
18: Rembert gets his lead at first, 11 of 17 this season, stealing bases. Not a big lead for Rembert. And the pitch. Bub pops it up left side. That'll get out of play. Onto the Yeti yard. And Bub's behind 0-2. Listening a little bit to that North Carolina State game from last year. Easy to forget the kind of regional that Bub Terrell had a year ago.
19: He was like 8-for-11 or something. He was
18: unreal.
19: A monster.
18: Unreal. But he's behind 0-2 right here. Rembert aboard with an infield single. Kimball stretches. Here's the pitch. Terrell swing and a miss. Second strikeout for Kimball.
19: Yeah, the lefty's a little too eager, and the high fastball has worked against him. It's not 94-95, but the placement was good on the strikeout
18: sure
19: to both
18: was.
19: He and Frelick. I think you gotta make Kimball throw a couple of strikes, called strikes, with this tight zone.
18: Here's Bingaman. 2 home runs yesterday for the Tigers. Stretch by Kimball, and a throw to first. Rembert, not far off the bag, returns standing up. Auburn Baseball brought to you in part by Wind Creek Casino, where the action never stops. Hottest games, loosest spins, more ways to win. Wind Creek Casino, find your winning moment. Bingaman awaits the first pitch from Roman Kimball, who stretches and pitches. Curveball in there for a strike, actually the slider for strike one. Bingaman in his first NCAA tournament action, 4-for-10, 4 runs scored, 6 runs batted in, 3 home runs for the Tigers. Ethan waits, throw to first again. Rembert not far off the bag. Again, good move by Kimball. For a team that has 12, he leads UCF with 3 pickoffs this season. And he's a righty. Stretch by Kimball. And another throw over. Rembert kind of dancing over there a little bit. Back to the bag.
19: Yep. If you can divide the attention of the starting pitcher, that's the aim.
18: 2-0. UCF leads it. Single runs in the first and the second for the Knights. Tigers bat in the bottom of the second. A runner at first and one out. Stretching the pitch. It misses low. Ball and a strike to the Auburn first baseman. 14 homers, 48 runs batted in, batting .327 for this outstanding Tiger freshman. Stretching the 1-1, runner goes. Pitches low. Throw to second base, not in time. Oh, and lightning just crackled beyond the right field area. Holy cow. 2 balls and a strike.
19: Mother Nature liked that stolen base.
18: That electrified the crowd, didn't it?
19: They come to their feet. Wow.
18: Two balls and a strike to Bingaman. Rembert leads from second. 2-1 count. Stretching the pitch. Strike two on the outside corner. That's a good pitch from Kimball.
19: And there was the thunder that accompanied the lightning.
18: Stolen base for Rembert, his 12th of the season. Now 2-2 to Bingaman. Kimball pitches. High ball three. Ballou waits on deck. Tigers trail 2-0, bottom of the second. Rembert down at second base after an infield single, stole second. Full count to Bingaman. Here comes the pitch. Chopper foul past third. Crespo playing pretty close to the third baseline. That one landed in between he and Carl Nonnemaker, the Auburn third base coach. Sonny DeShare, the Auburn first base coach. Gabe Gross calls the offense from the dugout. Rembert leads from second. A 3-2 pitch coming up to Bingaman. Here it is. Swing and a drive up the right side. That will get out of play.
19: That's a fantastic swing. That was a 3-2 slider that was tailing away. Oh, rats.
18: And we got a stoppage in play. My goodness gracious. Understand, you got to do it.
19: Man, oh man.
18: All right, so the second rain delay or weather delay comes at 6:09 Central Time. It's the second since the start, and this game was 3 hours late starting. A runner at second base for Auburn. A little bit of momentum on the Tigers' side. One out and a 3-2 count to Bingaman. And we have a second stop of play here at Plainsman Park. We saw lightning right after Rembert stole second. And I'm not sure that's what stopped it, but cannot be surprised.
19: Yeah.
18: After this.
19: So, somebody watching on YouTube said, that lightning strike must have been 8.1 miles away.
18: It was,
19: at the time.
18: It was very visible, though, wasn't it?
19: Yes, it was.
18: I mean, it crackled across the right field sky.
19: And then the thunder was pretty substantial that followed it several seconds later.
18: Within 8 miles, at least during the regular season, that means at least a half-hour delay.
19: Yeah.
18: We have not heard that this is a lightning delay other than it is a weather delay.
19: We understand that if you have a meteorologist on site, you do not have to wait the entire 30 minutes.
18: Okay.
19: Which may explain why we started after 21 minutes after the first delay. In any event, we're back under a delay here.
18: Again, they're meeting just outside the Auburn dugout. Well, there's not really a meeting. There's just a stop and play.
19: Yeah.
18: And so here's the situation.
19: Yep.
18: One out in the bottom of the second. A runner at second base for Auburn is Chris Rembert. A 3-2 count to Ethan Bingaman. And UCF leads Auburn 2-0. And that's the update that we have.
19: We're going to remember this day for a while. What a day. So our second weather delay, tell you what we'll do. We will resume our bonus content that we had before, the Talking Tigers podcast with Harding Harper III. Got about just under 20 minutes left in that. And then if we need further material, we'll get something else ready for you. In the meantime, we're in the second inning and in our second weather delay of the ballgame.
18: 2-0 UCF, Auburn a runner at second, one out and a 3-2 count to Ethan Bingaman.
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3: of recruiting at this point?
5: Absolutely. So I think it starts for us with search and reconnaissance. We need to know who's out there, and we need to know who they are. Once we realize who's out there and who they are, the next step for us is the evaluation process. What that evaluation process looks like for us is a 5 to 6 step process where our scouting staff will evaluate a player. The head guy within the scouting department will evaluate him, then position coach, then the entire unit, and then the head coach at the end of the day. So once we go through an entire process of purely just evaluating a kid, we get this full picture of what we think this kid is on the football field.
3: Right.
5: But at the end of the day, we know that the microcosm of who you are off the field will affect you just as much on the field as well. So once we figure out, hey, this kid's a really good player, or we think this kid's a solid player, we start to do our research on him. We start to reach out to our connections of high school coaches, of area trainers, or of former players they may know him, or things like that. And we start to build this profile on this kid. And we do this for high school kids, or transfer portal obviously materializes a lot quicker because it's like a 30-day span or so span. But the biggest thing for us is how can we get the most information? How can we accurately evaluate this kid's football skills and then determine his mental makeup to see if he has the mental disposition to be able to compete when it actually comes time to be able to do it in real time?
3: When you're looking at a potential student athlete for Auburn, they have to have

0: for him to be able to execute at the highest level possible. You talk about being a student athlete. You talk about making sure you're going to class, handling your business, taking your vitamins in the facility, not missing meals, not being late to practice. Being late to practice is crazy, but not being late to a meeting, not being late to anything, anything. And doing that consistently, day in and day out, when you are at a university where you could see maybe regular students going out on a Friday night and having a great time, but you have a Saturday scrimmage, so you can't do that. Mm-hmm. So being able to be a high-level decision maker as well, and people being able to trust that you're going to make the right decisions when they turn their back. So knowing that all of that is going to happen amongst, like, what NIL is now, you know, amongst what the outward fame is now for these guys once they become, you know, they're almost seen as celebrities to a lot of people.
1: Social media.
0: Yeah. You know, that man giving fame. So you talk about how do you deal with all that is you have to have someone who has the mental capability to be able to accept that, hey, I understand this is what comes with it, but I won't allow it to become a distraction for me.
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1: I got to a day just in time for Tiger Walk. And I was going to come in the same entrance as the team and then head up to the press box to get ready for our A-Day broadcast. And I always walk through the Harbert Recruiting Lounge and then to the elevator and up.
0: Mm-hmm.
1: There was obviously a great deal of effort of planning that went into A-Day from a recruiting standpoint that day, and a lot of people involved in that. So if you would take us through a big recruiting day like A Day was, and the folks that are involved in, as simple as set up the tables and making sure that they're at the right table, and the coaches, and what is that day like aside from the actual scrimmage that most of us are there to enjoy that day?
0: Absolutely. It's a massive operation, and it doesn't start the day before A-Day. And I think everyone probably knows that, but this is a operation leading up that we had an understanding of that we're walking into weeks before. So it starts weeks before. I think Jolie Ali, she kind of runs that entire department over there as far as like on-campus recruiting and everything like that. Well, one, she does an incredible job with her and her team does an incredible job. Riley Wooten, a lot of those other women over there, they do an absolutely incredible job of understanding what the setup is, understanding from a numbers perspective, and also understanding from a logistical standpoint how they need to do everything, where things are going to need to be placed strategically so we can have the most efficient process.
1: Mm-hmm.
0: On the other side of that, you have Alice Fagan, Effie Levy, Grant Miller, Tony Rozier, Kalen Skipper, like all these guys who work in our scouting department who have done an absolutely unbelievable job of evaluating these prospects, having an understanding who needs to be here, where they need to be, how do we need to structure them to make sure that they're getting the touch bases that they need to. So that's what you see with this entire operation of how it's structured, where the tables are set up. It's set up there so we make sure we can flow from efficient process of for guys who are pre-registered that we know are coming. This is the line. If we have any walk-ups, this is the deal.
1: Sure.
0: We're huge on having high school coaches and alums back. So incorporating that operation into ours as well, understanding, okay, we want them to have the best possible situation they could have as well. So making sure that we've set the operation up so they have their own section that flows awesome for them. Jarius McIntyre is going to handle that aspect of which he's done literally probably one of the best jobs you could do in the country.
1: He's been with us. He sat in that chair.
0: Absolutely.
1: About 4 or 5 weeks ago.
0: Absolutely.
1: Just to talk about that aspect of this. It is a big operation. So what were the hopes for that day for you? I mean, what's the end game for an A-Day big recruiting Saturday?
0: For us, the goal was to show people what we've been working on on the field and off the field.

0: We wanted people to come see our operation. We wanted people to come feel the love of what we wanted to give them. At the end of the day, this place is such an awesome place. We wanted everyone to have access to it. You know, that's why Coach has done a great job of giving so much access to the program as well, because he didn't want to hide the amazing things we're doing. He wants people to be a part of it, especially those who have been pivotal in the building this place. So going into A-Day, our biggest goal was to be the most efficient we could be, the most service-based we could be, and honestly just have an awesome day for the fans, for the alums, and show them that, hey, this place means something to you, and it means absolutely everything to us because you gave us an opportunity just to be here. All right. So that was our goal.
1: Do you think you reached that goal?
0: I think we reached that goal. There's always... steps. Sure. There's always better things we could do. We could always improve. I think we did do an absolutely incredible job with A-Day, but it's just scratching the surface of what we really want to accomplish here.
1: Okay. Now to the transfer portal. And although there are openings in the transfer portal, from your perspective, I would guess, the transfer portal never stops.
0: Division I schools, those kids cannot enter the transfer portal right now. So in theory for them, the transfer portal is closed. But what you have, though, is you have guys who are in the portal who never signed anywhere.
1: Right. Have not committed anywhere.
0: So those guys are still floating. So you're seeing a lot of these guys get an opportunity now that things have, quote unquote, dried up a little bit. Mm-hmm. You're starting to see some of these guys who didn't get an opportunity to go anywhere in January. They're getting an opportunity now on the back end at some of these other places. So that's the super unique thing about a transfer portal. But moving it to one window now, it does, in theory, close. You know, we're able to have our team here that we have now. We're able to work through things with them, work through the kinks with those guys, help them understand what they need to improve on after we came out of spring ball. And they're able to take that, they're able to run with that throughout this summer and then through fall camp, where they're really going to be competing for a job and into the season. Yeah. And that's the unique thing now by having one window. Our first official visit weekend is May 29th through the 31st. Okay. That'll be coupled along with prospect camps. We've got our first 707 on June 4th. We'll have one June 4th and June 11th, along with big man camps both those days.
1: Big man camp.
0: Big man camp.
1: Okay.
0: Yeah, so big man prospect camps were offensive lineman, defensive lineman camp, okay. O-line, D-line camp.
1: Okay.
0: So those days are coupled along with that, along with our one-day camps on those Sundays as well. Right. So we're gearing up for quite a bit coming here in the next, I'd say, you know, 30 days or so. Hey, but it's an exciting time.
1: Yeah. An official visit to Auburn. Take us through that. What is that official visit like for you, your staff, Auburn, and what is it like for that student, that prospective student athlete coming in? Family, probably, I would think, as well.
0: Absolutely. Yeah. Absolutely. And I'll start with what it looks like for us and then what it looks like for the prospect. For us, it looks, again, like we're preparing for it well in advance. It's all about what we want to accomplish. For us, we want to give this young man and his family the best possible experience to show him why Auburn is a place that he should choose for the next 3 to 5 years to not just come play football, but come be a part of the community, come be a part of the family, come get an amazing degree, come play elite level football, come build yourself into the man that we know you can be. So for us, how do we wrap all of that into essentially a two-day span? It starts out with structuring out those days for what we feel like is most important for that kid. So gathering information on the front end and having an understanding, okay, this kid's really big into the academic portion. He really wants to be a part of this particular program. Now we're structuring out that day to make sure, hey, he's getting with a professor in that department. Maybe he'll get to see that building. How about we just have an entire academic breakfast in that building with all of those advisors, invite all those advisors over, have some of them speak. So on having all this knowledge about the kid, about what we think is important, and about what everything awesome that Auburn can offer, then we're just going to put that on paper, make it make absolutely the most sense possible from a logistical standpoint,
1: sure.
0: And we're going to run through it. And it's really about the people. And I tell people all the time, what makes this place great is the people. So having really elite people meeting with these kids, talking to parents, grandmother, mother, granddad, father, auntie, head coach, whoever it may be, having them structure that out, having those conversations with those people, our goal there is to show them, like I said, that this is not just, we don't just think this is a great place because we work here. This is just an absolutely amazing place. This is what it looks like for us on that standpoint.
1: Do you talk NIL at that point? Is that a part of it?
0: Yeah, there's a conversation in this new day and age, right, of it. There's always an aspect of education that's given, and I think that that's due diligence to the kids, helping them understand this. And you really not really so much NIL, but how to navigate the agents.
1: Right.
0: You know, how to navigate these particular high school deals. Like, is it legal in your state? Is it not legal in your state? It's all about giving them the most information possible. Because to be honest, it's new, but it's not new. But the education on it is where it severely lacks. And that's from an agent standpoint. Sometimes that's from a systematic standpoint. There's a huge disconnect on what we think it is versus like what it is. NIL versus revenue sharing. There's a multitude of how these things look at the end of the day. So we just trying to educate them the best that we can. So I would say
1: when this staff, including yourself, came to Auburn, you guys had to hit the ground, not running but sprinting.
0: Absolutely.
1: With regard to roster.
0: Mm-hmm.
1: Because you had to, in some parts, in some positions, you had to completely rebuild.
0: Absolutely.
1: A roster. Now that you're looking at that first official recruiting class, that 27 recruiting class, is the pace any different than it was when you came to campus originally?
0: I think you're able to be a little bit more, and I say this because in the short period of time that we had in January, we were still as methodical as anybody in the country.
1: Mm-hmm.
0: It just took more time to do it, you know. So maybe we were at work to 3 a.m. being methodical about it. I think now we've been able to, because we have more systems in place versus when you get in here, you're setting the precedent. You're implementing a lot of those systems. We've got those systems in place now. So it's able to run a lot more smoothly. And it wasn't chaotic. I don't know if chaotic was the word I would use for January, but it was controlled chaos in a way. Sure. It was. But now we're able to be significantly more structured. We've been able to build a little bit more continuity with the guys that we're currently recruiting. We've got all these really amazing coaches that came from different universities as well. They had connections with a lot of these guys we were recruiting. So we're able to sit down now, put all of our thoughts together, and really build out a direction of what we really want to go. And I think that's what coach has done a really elite job of, is just kind of slowing everybody down, making sure everybody's on the same page. And now we realize we're all on the same page. Now we're all just driving the one car in the same direction. So I think that's what is different now. Mm-hmm. Is we've had a little more time to hone in on our processes that mean pretty much everything to us and really just do them.
1: Who are those guys on your staff that are doing that due diligence of film and trying to get a full picture of that potential student athlete, whether it's on the field, off the field?
0: Right.
1: Who are those guys, gals? Who are those folks working on your staff that are doing that for you right now?
0: I mean, we've got a plethora of people doing that, and it's being done in so many different ways. You know, you talk about on-campus recruiting, Jolie Ali. She does a great job of getting information from parents on kids, from people she knows in the system. She does a really, really good job of that. From a scouting standpoint, you got Effie Levy, Alice Fagan, myself, Grant Miller, some of the guys I talked about earlier, Tony, Rozier Sharp, Kalen Skipper, some of our students. They do just an absolutely phenomenal job from a scouting standpoint, right, of watching these guys, digging, calling high school coaches, and getting the full picture of those guys. And then you add in like a lot of our assistant young coaches, you know, that they all work with those position coaches. I mean, so many of them. They've done an absolutely phenomenal job while our coaches have been on a roll of calling our coaches and say, "Who you went and saw this kid today? Talk to me about him. How do he look? Do we need to go back and watch the film? Do we need to watch the practice film? Is there something that we missed there? Did the size check out? Did the size not check out?" They've done an absolutely phenomenal job, all of those young coaches. And our position coaches and coordinators, they're the ones out on the road right now.
1: Right.
0: They're seeing these kids. They're getting the live evaluations on them. They're talking to the coaches about character. They're talking to the teachers in the school, the counselors in the schools, getting this information on these prospects to figure out if they fit our culture, if they fit what we want. We know the football piece of it is good, but do they fit exactly specifically what we want from a person standpoint? So you can look around the building and say it's almost been everybody,
1: sure,
0: player development department in ways. You know, it's been, there's so many different entities, Jerry's, you know, there's so many different entities in our building and so many different people who are connected to so many in the community that we're able to build a full picture on these kids. You know, even myself being from the state, you know, being able to call a lot of these high school coaches. I've got teammates who coach high school football across the state. You know, that's been one of the most phenomenal things for me being back in a place like this.
1: Thank you for the visit today. I appreciate you taking us behind the scenes.
0: Absolutely.
1: Of the recruiting effort for Auburn football. I wish you all the best moving forward. War Eagle.
0: War Eagle.
1: For Harding Harper III, producer Andrew Aaron, and the Talking Tigers podcast, brought to you by Sensegreen, I'm Andy Burcham. Be strong and be courageous. War Eagle.
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3: Auburn women's tennis coach Jordan Szabo talks about the Tigers' historic 2026 season, including an SEC championship, an SEC tournament championship, another regional championship, first ever super regional championship, and, of course, played for the national championship this year. So, and that's a program that is reloading.
2: Yeah,
3: right now it lost some outstanding seniors, no question about it. But anyway, you'll learn from Jordan Szabo on the Talking Tigers podcast tomorrow morning. That airs at 6 o'clock, where you find your podcasts.
2: We are set to resume in about 5 minutes. 6:37 is the time they've given. Now, since we went into the delay for lightning nearby, it has rained at the ballpark.
3: Still raining, Brad.
2: Still raining at the ballpark. And
3: they are distributing some drying agent in both of the batter's boxes and behind the plate. They have done the same on the front and just behind the rubber on the mound. Anything that is hit into play right now, moisture is a factor, at least right now. And the rain continues to fall.
2: It has to be absolutely maddening for Auburn, the players, the coaches, and the administrators to...
3: And UCF as well.
2: And for UCF, yeah.
3: They have a 2-0 lead.
2: But
3: anyway.
2: Yeah, the start-stop. This is going to be about, 28-minute delay.
3: Single runs for UCF in the first and the second, and a couple runs batted in for the center fielder, Ross, have accounted for the two runs. Auburn came to the plate in the bottom of the second on a 1-0 count. Chris Rembert hit a one-hopper back to the pitcher. His throw to first was low, and Rembert was safe. It's an infield single for Chris. Bub Terrell struck out, but Rembert stole second base, and he's at second with one out. And Ethan Bingaman will come back to the plate with a 3-2 count when play resumes. We're expecting it to resume in about 4 minutes. And there is still weather out there.
2: Yeah, we're not out of the woods yet. So we're just trying to get as much in as we can until the next delay. How does this affect the pitching? How does it affect Alex Petrovic, who just underwent an even longer delay than the first one and is above 40 pitches.
3: 48 to be exact.
2: Kimball is out there waiting to be allowed to take the field. This will be the third time he's warmed up.
3: Yeah, Auburn has been at the plate in each of the weather delays.
2: Yeah. And then if Auburn can win this game tonight, it's hard to imagine a scenario now where they would start another game tonight, but got to get there first. Long way to go. Maybe a really long way to go before we get there.
3: I mean, yesterday's games
2: were
3: almost 4 hours long. And this one is going to be, I don't know, the playing duration of this.
2: Do you remember a regional like this?
3: I don't right offhand. I'm sure we've... I know there was weather in 2010 when Auburn hosted. I don't remember it affecting play as much as it has this weekend. A couple of times we've been in Tallahassee. That 97 regional that Auburn won was affected by rain. I remember weather affecting more of the SEC tournament the week before.
2: Sure.
3: In recent years more than anything else. And
2: yeah, light rain falling here. I'll tell you, the next cluster, if you're listening to us like between Clanton and Sylacauga right now, it's raining very hard, and there's plenty of lightning and thunder, and that's moving south and east. So that might be the next thing we have to deal with. When that happens, we don't know. And maybe it dissipates between there and here, but we know we're a minute or so away from getting this game back underway. The umpires are headed back out now to their spots. And the NCAA reps are still on the field.
3: Well, I wonder if they're in the same situation as far as cameras are concerned, Brad.
2: That's a good point. Yeah, we're almost at 30 minutes, but not quite at 30.
3: And folks are heading back up to the War Eagle Wall out in the K corner. The back 40, some on the Yeti yard there on top of the parking deck and down two levels and around the corner on the parking deck off to the left. A lot of folks are finding their seats or some seats.
2: Yeah.
3: May not be their original seats.
2: All the while, you think Milwaukee's just sitting back watching this.
3: They're just chuckling.
2: Loving it.
3: They're chuckling.
2: Yeah.
3: They probably have an assistant coach here watching. The rest of that ball club is back at their hotel.
2: Feet up.
3: Sure. And 2-0 in the tournament.
2: Right.

0: What an odd spot for Ethan, too, to come up to the plate with a 3-2 count.
1: And a new baseball
0: yep.
1: for Kimball. I mean, he has a new baseball since he warmed up. Get used to that. All right, here we go. One out, runner at second. 3-2 the count to Ethan Bingaman as Kimball works off the stretch. He checks Rembert at second base. Shrugs, pitches. Bingaman swings and misses at a high fastball. That was ball four.
0: Yep, went right after that high fastball. That it has been the strikeout pitch for Kimball. He's gotten Frelick, Terrell, and Bingaman with a high heat.
1: Two outs, and here's Cade Ballou. It's been a good weekend for Cade. He's 4-for-8. He's scored four times. He's driven home four and hit two home runs yesterday.
0: Kimball's feeling it, too.
1: Yeah, he is.
0: Really emotional.
1: So two outs with Rembert down at second base. 2-0, UCF on top, stretching the pitch. Ball low and inside, off-speed delivery, 1-0.
0: Ballou's second home run yesterday came on a backdoor slider. They tried to work away from him. He adjusted to it.
1: One ball and no strikes to Ballou, batting 247, has hit his second and third home runs in this tournament. And he awaits the 1-0. Ball two, high and outside.
0: Tell you what, it's like the more fans who decide that they're headed home, the louder those who stay become.
1: Yeah. Rembert at second. He's there with two. 2-0 the count to Ballou. Here comes the pitch. Popped it up. Out of play, left side. A ball or two balls and a strike to the Auburn center fielder. Took away extra bases in the first inning, running one down for the third out of that inning and colliding with the wall out there in right center. A leadoff single for Rembert. He's at second, but back-to-back strikeouts on to Terrell and Bingaman. Now two balls and a strike to Ballou. Kimball stretches and pitches. Cade swings again. That was in on the hands a little bit. He fouled it back, and it's 2-2.
0: That was a breaking ball. And I'd be shocked if he does anything else than try to get a high fastball past Cade here.
1: Rembert down at second base. He's there with two outs. We're in the bottom of the second, 2-0 UCF. Kimball comes set. 2-2 pitch. High and away, ball three.
0: He tried to get the high fastball, but just an overthrow.
1: Count now full to Ballou. Brandon McCrane waits on deck. An elimination game between Auburn and UCF. Two outs, a runner at second, and a 3-2 pitch. Nope. Pitcher steps off. He's back on top of the hill. Shortstop behind, that's Lodice, behind Rembert. Rembert dances away from second, and the 3-2 pitch. High, ball four, Ballou walks.
0: Good at bat. Didn't fall victim to the moment and wanting to be too big there. Took ball three and ball four, drew the walk.
1: First walk surrendered by Kimball. And here's Brandon McCrane. Auburn's third leading hitter this season, batting .342, a homer, 28 runs batted in. He's 1-for-6 in the regional. Rembert at second and Ballou at first. That's good wheels on the base paths. If Brandon can find a corner or a gap, Kimball stretches. Here's the pitch. Off-speed pitch in there for strike one, 77.
0: Ooh, if Brandon gets that one again, that was left up. He could easily find the corner. Outfield playing him to hit the other way a little bit.
1: Kimball comes set. 1-0-1. Ball low. Blocked by the catcher. Skinner got down to smother that one. A ball and a strike. And a new baseball for the starter, Roman Kimball.
0: And before the delay, Bingaman really the first batter to make him throw some pitches, make him labor a little bit up there. He ultimately struck out, but Ballou did the same thing and earned the walk.
1: Rembert leads from second. Ballou from first. A ball and a strike to Brandon McCrane. Here's the pitch. Off-speed pitch. It was left up, and he fouled it back.
0: Second time he's left that off-speed pitch up. One more time, and Brandon will straighten it out.
1: But Kimball's ahead, a ball and two strikes. He struck out Terrell and Bingaman. He has three strikeouts on the day. He threw nine pitches in the first. He's over 30 now. Rain continues to fall here at Plainsman Park as Kimball comes set. And a bluff back to second.
0: Yeah.
1: He gets a bluff. He gets one.
0: Well, they are.
1: The second baseman had to kind of get close to the bag so it wasn't a balk.
0: Yeah.
1: There. When he turned, he wasn't at the bag, but Jacobs got close enough. Maybe that distracts Kimball just a bit as he gets ready for the 1-2 pitch to McCrane. Here it is. Ground ball to the third baseman, Fields. He throws to second, close, but out, and the inning is over. No runs on a hit, no errors, and two men left for Auburn. We're through two, the score. UCF 2, Auburn nothing. And Auburn baseball continues in a moment.
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1: 2-0 UCF. The Knights come to the plate in the top of the third. Of course, the third inning presented by the Vance Law Firm. At the Vance Law Firm, they say dial 3 for me. 334-333-3333. 3-4 and 5 hitters for UCF. The Knights lead it by a score of 2-0. They've been able to get the leadoff man on in the first two innings. And that runner has come home to score. A leadoff homer by Diamez Ross in the first. Landon Moran reached on an error by Brandon McCrane to open the second and scored on an infield single by Ross. And it's a 2-0 UCF lead.
0: Rain's coming down a little heavier now. People who are holding off, putting the ponchos on, have given in.
1: Yes. Andrew Williamson walked in the first, was stranded. Outstanding power, 16 homers. He's hit four home runs in this regional. Pitch on the way from Petrovic.
0: Good grief.
1: Ball one outside. That's the 49th pitch thrown by Alex. Stretch in the 1-0. Swing and a miss as that one just dove out of sight. A ball and a strike. Williamson, Skinner, and Crespo in this third inning for UCF, trying to add to a 2-0 lead. Pitch on the way. Swing and a miss, another slider. Williamson out in front, a ball and two strikes.
0: Big eyes for the right fielder.
1: You can understand it.
0: Yeah.
1: He has four home runs this weekend.
0: Right.
1: He had three Friday in the win against NC State. 1-2 pitch from Petrovic, headed home. High fastball. Two balls and two strikes the count.
0: Williamson's going to look for the slider again here, coming off that fastball. Wouldn't be surprised if Petrovic tried to hit the outside corner with a fastball.
1: 2-2. Missed the inside corner. The count goes full.
0: Was the fastball, but it was on the inside edge or off the edge.
1: Third 3-2 count. Fourth time he's gone to three balls in a count. First time was a four-pitch walk to Williamson. Petrovic stretches the pitch. Swing and a miss. He got him with the slider.
0: Boy, every time he threw the fastball, he couldn't get a strike. Every time he threw the slider, he got one.
1: Two strikeouts now for Petrovic, the K-counter presented by Kia of Auburn, where you're always number one. And for the first time tonight, he retires the leadoff man. And here is Zach Skinner, the catcher. The other strikeout victim, a looking strikeout in the first. Stretch and pitch. Blown away, 1-0. Two nothing. UCF leads it. We're in the top of the third. One out, nobody on for the Knights. Petrovic, the stretch and the pitch. Ball two, ball. Same spot. Two balls and no strikes the count. Two runs, three hits for the Knights. No runs, a hit, and an error for Auburn. That second run unearned. Stretch and the pitch. Swing and a drive up the right side. Plenty of distance down the line and foul. Home run distance for Skinner, but foul. Two balls and a strike.
0: That was close, and in fact so close that UCF wants a review. I didn't slice as much as I thought it would. And despite Travis Carlson being right down the line having a good look.
5: The review.
0: Knights want a review.
1: I think UCF is contending that it was over the top of the foul pole, or fair pole if you call it, if you choose.
0: We'll see what kind of look we can get at it. If we see a error, it comes.
1: Boy, if that curled around the pole, I don't see how.
0: Yeah, because it hit off the side of the Donnie that is considerably foul.
1: Yeah. As this review continues with folks in Pittsburgh, that's the centralized review. Alex Petrovic gets a towel, and he will towel off his pitching arm and his hand. He had been warming up just to keep warm, I guess.
0: Let me give you a Yellowwood scoreboard update, Andy, from Los Angeles. St. Mary's has eliminated UCLA. 6-5. Gales walk off the Bruins today.
1: St. Mary's, the home team in that elimination game, they beat UCLA twice.
0: Yep.
1: And eliminate the national number one seed. And UCLA was number one almost the entire season.
0: Yep. And now they're out. St. Mary's will play Cal Poly.
1: Boy, and this review has taken a long time, friends.
0: Sure is.
1: It is foul.
0: It looks
1: the one replay we're looking at.
0: Yeah.
1: It is foul and by a good measure.
0: Now, if I'm UCF, I'm arguing that the angle, you can't really tell from that angle, but it's the best angle you have.
1: Then you've made the argument.
0: Right, exactly. Of course, given everything else today, never mind. Now, during the regular season, don't forget that Hawkeye review system is in place and is used here at Plainsman Park. That is not used during the postseason. Many, many things are different during regional play than the really efficient systems in place during the regular season.
1: And here comes the call from Travis Carlson.
5: After review, the call of foul ball will stand. UCF will not assess the challenge as it was a crew chief challenge. UCF will have two reviews remaining.
1: All right, so the challenge was by Travis Carroll, I believe is the crew chief. So the challenge came from Carroll, who made the call.
0: Yeah. Okay. After Rich Wallace pleaded for it.
1: 2-1 pitch. From Petrovic, hit it home. Popped up, Foul right side. I believe that's a foul ball. Off the top of the grandstand, 2-2.
0: I love this crowd. No review. Nope, they'll stick with it. Foul ball.
1: 2-2 to Skinner. One out, nobody on in the third. Petrovic comes set. Here's the pitch. Missed low and away. Count goes full. He's gone full count. On the last four hitters that he's faced.
0: Five of the last six.
1: Yeah, he walked Lourdes in the second. Got a ground out in the second as well. And he's gone full on the first two batters here in the third. 3-2 pitch. Miss low. And Skinner's aboard. And that's the third straight inning that Petrovic has given up a walk with one out in the inning.
0: You know, grip, such a problem. I'm looking back to Petrovic's starts. I mean, he walked three against Oklahoma in six innings, walked three against Missouri in 7 2/3.
1: And here's Crespo with a runner at first and one out. Pitch on the way. Low and away. And all of a sudden, he's having trouble locating the slider that he was able to strike out Williamson on with three really good sliders. Skinner a lead at first, a couple stolen bases and a couple attempts. Here's the pitch. Crespo swings and misses at the slider. A ball and a strike.
0: Yeah, if he can't throw it for strikes, then that's big advantage, UCF, because then it becomes either fastball or changeup.
1: Stretch in the 1-1. Ground ball to third, but it's foul. Backhand stab by Guevara. But on the artificial surface, near the coach's box, a ball and two strikes. Crespo hit the ball in the right center field that Ballou ran down and then crashed into the wall to end the first inning. Petro comes set, the 1-2 pitch. Ground ball to McCrane, to Rembert, to Bingaman. Double play. 6-4-3. Seventh double play that Crespo has ground into this season. No runs, no hits, no errors, and no one left for UCF to the bottom of the third. The Knights lead the Tigers 2-0. This is the Auburn.
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10: Ride, there's Royal.
1: And the first pitch to Belza. Inside, ball one. Rain continues to fall here at Plainsman Park. Kimball comes set. And the 1-0. Outside, ball two.
0: Belza was 2-for-14 coming into the regional. And as you mentioned, 3-for-8 on the weekend, taking advantage of the opportunity as the DH.
1: Right-handed pitcher with the lefty at the plate, Taylor Belza. Two balls and no strikes to the Auburn DH. Stretch and pitch. Ball three.
0: Yeah, make him throw strikes.
1: Yeah.
0: He was averaging one hit per inning allowed and walk 51, walk every two innings or so.
1: 3-0 the count to Belza. Got to think he has the take sign here. Here's the pitch. High strike call.
0: Oh, my.
1: Three balls and a strike now to Belza.
0: Make him throw another one, even though it's a hitter's count.
1: Kimball off the stretch. 3-1 pitch. Belza up the right side but foul outside the first base line. 88 on perhaps the cutter, maybe the fastball. We've seen him top out about 90-91 here in the first two innings plus. 3-2 now to Belza. Kimball shakes off a sign and comes set. Off the stretch in the pitch. Belza pops it up. Shallow right. Right fielder Williamson is underneath this one. And makes the catch for the first down. Nice job by Kimball to come back after 3-0.